Rock Block Saturday Night, just the stuff you don't hear enough. Played some alternate attraction to the bands we all love. Yes, indeed. And just shuffling the cards and dealing them out because I can, because it's Saturday night. Got some, it was the Stones, Emotional Rescue. How about some Quiet Riot, FM, DJ Cumberbund, BTO, and more. Stick around.

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2: The Wellington County Plowmen's Association hosts its local plowing match on Saturday, October 3rd at 5957 5th Line RR1 Rockwood. This event will host competitors in both tractor and horse plowing. They will also have the Princess and Queen of the Furrow competitions, giving young women the opportunity to become ambassadors for agriculture and plowing across the county, with the Queen competing at the IPM at the end of the year. This year, to celebrate 10 years since the last time Wellington hosted the IPM, they're inviting past Wellington Queens to attend with their sashes.
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Brian Campbell, Saturday night. It is Rock Block. Hey, I got something goofy for you. I'm going to play Piano Man, Billy Joel. Everybody loves that one. It's a good sing-along Saturday night kind of tune. I got an alternate fan theory. Billy Joel fans have discussed the possible story behind the song, what it's really about. People post that the Piano Man is actually playing in a gay bar. Everyone in the bar is gay except the Piano Man. However, he's utterly clueless and doesn't realize it. The theory is most notable in the line, "They sit at the bar and put bread in my jar and say, 'Man, what are you doing here?' because the Piano Man is hopelessly straight." But how do we get to that? Well, you look at kind of the characters. John at the bar is a little vague. He's most likely the bartender. He gives him his drinks for free. And he says, "I could have been a movie star if I could get out of this place." Shows he has greater aspirations of being a bartender. And the verse about Paul, the real estate novelist, who never had time for a wife. That's kind of an interesting choice. Or he didn't want to be married to a woman. And then there's Davy, who's still in the Navy, who plays the outdated stereotype of sexual preferences in the U.S. and Royal Navies. Not being derogatory, just, you know, 70s, it's a stereotype. And in the final verse, Billy Joel sings, "He knows that it's me that they're coming to see. This could be taken as a patron think he's a good piano player," as they exclaim, "What are you doing here?" However, for this theory, composed of the patrons all think the Piano Man is attractive as well as a good musician, although they know he's hopelessly straight and clueless, so they cajole him and put bread in his jar. Something to think about on a Saturday night, peoples. Billy Joel, Piano Man. You'll never hear it the same way again. You're welcome.

0: Brian Campbell now presents Brian Campbell's Saturday Night Rock Block, featuring Brian Campbell on 88.7 The River. And now, your host, Brian Campbell.
1: Rock Block Saturday Night Part 2. Yes, indeed, Brian Campbell back and at it, just playing the stuff you don't hear enough. Going for the sing-along power ballad, long version tunes, just stuff you can set for background noise for whatever it is you're doing. How about some Who? How about some Sweet? Kansas Zeppelin, George Thorogood, Sabbath, Dio, AC/DC, Eddie Money, Bowie, Def Leppard to kick it off. Boston, Foreplay, Long Time, Breaks Out the Ear Guitar, Sing Along Saturday Night commences now.

little bit of Lefford for you. Before that's Boston. Keep the rock block going on a Saturday night. Just a soundtrack for whatever you're doing. Bowie, Changes.

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1: For your Saturday, watch for increasing clouds and a high of 26. The Humidex could hit 32. Tonight, cloudy periods with a 40% chance of showers, a low down to 14. For tomorrow, expect a mix of sun and cloud with a 30% chance of showers and a high of 23.
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Thurgood on a Saturday night. I drink alone. Actually, I don't. I got Theodora. Yes, the music librarian here at River World Headquarters. Working late in the back, finding all this obscure stuff for us to throw on the air. We're sharing a bottle of Patron and a couple cans of Sapporo. Hey, Thea. I just got shushed. Zeppelin, Rock Block, Saturday night. You

One of the most underrated guitar leads of all time. We kind of forget about how it goes because we think of the sweet, sweet harmonies. But Kansas Carry On Wayward Son, a little bit of sweet for you, Ballroom Blitz.

that's it for me, Brian Campbell. Another rock block in the can. Back again next week. More of the same. Yes, indeed. Tell us what you think. Get us on your socials or let us know at 887river.ca. Leave you with some Who. I am out of here. Have a great night, everyone. Stay safe. Stay warm. Keep rocking.

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Your host is former Member of Parliament Murray Calder. 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
1: For your Saturday, watch for increasing clouds and a high of 26. The humidex could hit 32. Tonight, cloudy periods with a 40% chance of showers, a low down to 14. For tomorrow, expect a mix of sun and cloud with a 30% chance of showers and a high of 23.
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1: For your Saturday, watch for increasing clouds and a high of 26. The humidex could hit 32. Tonight, cloudy periods with a 40% chance of showers, a low down to 14. For tomorrow, expect a mix of sun and cloud with a 30% chance of showers and a high of 23.
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acid green, aquamarine. The girls are dancing in the sand, and I throw my cellular device in the water. Can you reach me?

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Everyone except you. I'm going to bed, too. Get the lights on your way up, will you?

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1: For your Sunday, you should be looking at a mix of sun and cloud with a 30% chance of showers. The high could hit 23. Tonight, expect cloudy periods with a 40% chance of showers. The low down to 6. For tomorrow, look for sunny skies and a high of 19.
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1: For your Sunday, you should be looking at a mix of sun and cloud with a 30% chance of showers. The high could hit 23. Tonight, expect cloudy periods with a 40% chance of showers. The low down to 6. For tomorrow, look for sunny skies and a high of 19.
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Well, welcome once again to Front Porch Gospel Music. I am your host, Sandy McGregor, and you know what? I am very glad that you have tuned in this morning to listen to some good gospel music this morning, because we have it here every Sunday morning from 8 to 8:30 and 9 to 9:30, and we're so excited to be playing this music for you. That was Anthem Edition to kick off our show. He is who he is. Jesus said, I am the I am. He was there in the beginning when creation happened. He spoke the world into existence, and yet he took our place on a punishment of cross so that we could have eternal life with him. And up next, the Chuck Wagon Gang, I Dreamed About Heaven Last Night.

That was the Kingsman Quartet when Sunday morning dawned, and it is Sunday morning right here on Front Porch Gospel. I'm your host, Sandy McGregor. Glad you've tuned in this morning, and we have some things happening this Sunday morning if you are interested, and I'm sure you are, because Monk Baptist Church is going to be celebrating this morning at 11 a.m. at their church. And they're going to be celebrating their 130th anniversary. That's right, 130. Special speaker will be Reverend Sid Laddie, and special music by Debbie Atkinson and Helena Ruyekers. And my favorite thing is happening there, pot blessing luncheon to follow. I love pot blessing luncheons. And they're celebrating 130 years. If you want to go to that concert this morning with them and celebrate their 130th anniversary, they're located on County Road 16, a couple miles north of Damascus. And one other thing happening right here in Mount Forest, at the Mount Forest Pentecostal Church, they're going to be featuring at 10 a.m. this morning a full-blown concert with the Canada Double Portion from Battlefield, Saskatchewan. They're doing a tour and they're passing through Mount Forest, so you don't want to miss these guys. They are just quite the amazing, talented family, singing gospel music for so many years. And they all play instruments. It's not tracks. It's instruments and live vocals. And it's just something you do not want to miss this morning at 10 o'clock. And we're going to feature a song right now by Canada's Double Portion. So if you want to get out to Mount Forest Pentecostal Church this morning at 10 a.m. and look them up, they're going to be playing. And this song is going to be a song by Canada's Double Portion right now called Looks Like Love to Me.

0: That was Hank and Janet Sonnenberg. And they were doing a song called Put Your Trust in God Alone. 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We'll be back after the break.
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3: 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The River.

Welcome back to Front Porch Gospel Music. I'm your host, Sandy McGregor. That was Mark Bishop doing a song called That's When It's Time to Pray. Well, when is it time to pray? You know, it says in the Bible that we should pray without ceasing. You say, what? I can't do that. I think I have to drive my car and go to work and do things. But prayer is more than just getting on your knees and closing your eyes and praying. It's a time when you can just speak to God any time of the day. Any problem that you're going through in a day, he is there to listen to you, and he just longs for you to talk to him. We hope that you do that this morning. To close off this first half hour of our show this morning from 8 to 8:30, and we'll be back at 9 to 9:30, the Watchman Quartet Legacy Collection, That Day is Almost Here.

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1: For your Sunday, you should be looking at a mix of sun and cloud with a 30% chance of showers. The high could hit 23. Tonight, expect cloudy periods with a 40% chance of showers. The low down to 6. For tomorrow, look for sunny skies and a high of 19.
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2: My friend Keith set a high bar. His garage was so clean and well-organized, it could have been an operating room. You could have performed an appendectomy in there, if you knew how. Keith and his wife, Tina, they lived across the street from us. I served in the Air Force with him. We worked in the same unit. We'd both been in the Air Force for about the same amount of time, but Keith had previously served in the Navy and was about 13 years older than me. Really, there was no comparison between the two of us. But I couldn't help but want to try to measure up to the standard he set. Militarily, we were the same rank, which means that we had roughly the same amount of pay and the same privileges, but in ability, he was an eagle and I was a fruit fly. I wanted to perform at his level, but he had tools in his toolkit that I could only dream about as a 23-year-old kid who sometimes fell asleep during meetings at work. And at home, I couldn't even get my lawnmower started. Comparing myself to Keith, all my shortcomings came into focus whenever I stood next to him in his garage that could have been an operating room. Keith's last name isn't Jones, but I was doing my best to keep up with him. But why do we feel like we have to keep up with anyone? Social researchers reported that money doesn't make people happy. It's having more money than their neighbors. And it didn't matter how much money they had. If what they had was less than most of their neighbors, they felt like they were losing at life. And it's not just with money, but with status, seniority, education, accomplishments. Someone might feel good about the 100 or so views or likes they got on a photo they posted on social media until they see that their friend got 500. Why don't we just admit that comparisons get us nowhere? Because there's always more Joneses to keep up with. Most groups of humans have people they want to be like, people they model themselves after. They've got the car, the house, the job, vacations, toys, clothing that we want. And some days these people above us inspire us to keep on climbing. But other days, we can't keep up. So maybe we look down to the rungs below us for some comfort of knowing that at least we've climbed higher than those people down there. It's just what we do. We can't help it. There's always some higher bar we're trying to clear. We keep score, we compete, we measure ourselves, and we exclude from our attention those who we don't think measure up. We compare. It's what we do. Jesus of Nazareth once zeroed in on this all too human tendency to rack and stack ourselves against other people. He did it with a story, a fictional, hypothetical story, a parable. The story focuses on a group of people like us who wanted to know how they compared. They felt like they had earned a spot, maybe not at the top, but at least higher than most, because they had gotten in at the beginning. They had gotten in at the ground floor. They had seniority, which should count for something. stock options, backstage passes, their names on a building, something. So Jesus tells this story to these social climbers who happen to be his first followers, the 12 disciples in his inner circle. Now, they didn't have much to show so far for betting it all on Jesus, who was still a mostly unhoused itinerant rabbi at the time. But these sacrifices were bound to pay off eventually, because Jesus wasn't just any traveling sage. He was the Messiah, the future king of their people, Israel, the one chosen by God to be at the top of the ultimate org chart. And they would be up there too, with him. But also, Jesus keeps giving his attention to people who weren't worth paying attention to. People who hadn't cleared the bar and weren't likely to do so any time. They had nothing. Nothing to add to his capital campaign, no capacity for major gifts, no network of influencers, no special skills. Jesus doesn't seem to care about our comparisons. And so his inner circle of followers, they're getting anxious, maybe even a little jealous. So they ask Jesus, what's in it for us? We've left everything to follow you. What do we get out of it? Jesus reassures them that in the new world that he is making, in the rebirth of all things, when he sits on the throne as king over the whole universe, they will be right there with him. And anything that anyone has left or given up to follow him, it cannot compare to the glory and the blessing and the joy of the life to come. But then Jesus says something cryptic that gets them concerned again about where they fit and how they compare. He says, but many who are first will be last, and the last first. Then he tells this symbolic story, a parable, to explain his meaning. It's recorded in the Bible, in the Gospel of Matthew, chapter 20. Jesus says, you see, the kingdom, the rule and reign of God is like a master of a house, a landowner, who went out early in the morning to hire workers for his vineyard. And when he had agreed with the workers for a denarius, a day's wage for a day's work, he sent them for the day into his vineyard. And when the owner went out in the third hour of the day, around 9 a.m., he saw others standing idle in the marketplace. And he said to them, you also, go into the vineyard, and whatever is right, I will give you. So they went. Again, after going out around the sixth hour and the ninth hour, around noon and 3 p.m., he did the same. Then, in the 11th hour, around 5 p.m., when he had gone out, he found others standing around. And he says to them, why do you stand here idle all day? They say to him, because no one hired us. He says to them, you go also into the vineyard. Now when evening came, the Lord of the vineyard says to his foreman, call the workers and give them their wages, starting with the last ones and continuing to the first ones. And when they came, the ones hired in the 11th hour each received a denarius, a full day's wage. And when the ones hired first came, they thought they would receive more. But each of them also received a denarius. And when they received it, they began to grumble against the landowner. They were saying, these last ones worked only 1 hour, and you have made them equal to us who have borne the burden of the day and its scorching heat. But answering one of them, he said, friend, I'm doing you no wrong. Did you not agree with me for a denarius? Take what is yours and go. But I choose to give to this last one, as I gave to you. Am I not allowed to do what I choose with what is mine? Or do you begrudge my generosity? Is your eye evil because I am good? In this way, Jesus said, The last will be first, and the first will be last. Matthew chapter 20, verses 1 through 16. It's a symbolic story, and Jesus is showing us that he's well aware of our tendency to compare ourselves to others. He knows that we imagine ourselves in a story of survival, in a race to the top of the food chain, and it's a dog-eat-dog world out there, survival of the fittest, competition for scarce resources, limited attention, diminishing returns, and if you get more for you and your people, then that means I have less for me and mine, and if I want more for me and my tribe, then I have to take it from you and yours, or from someone's, and the clock is ticking and time is running out. Jesus understands our default view of the world. But in this parable about this odd vineyard owner, he offers an alternative. Because the owner doesn't see the world through the lens of competition, but participation. Not through the filter of scarcity, but generosity. Not by the rules of meritocracy, but by grace. Did you notice what bothers the Lord of the vineyard? It's not lost profits, that's for sure. Every time he hires more workers, especially workers so late in the day, and especially when he pays them, no, gives them a full day's wage for an hour's worth of work, every time he does that, he cuts into his profits. So if it's not bleeding out all his resources that bothers him, what does? What bothers him is when people have been left out, excluded, without meaningful work. What bothers him is when people aren't given a place to participate. He doesn't see the world in terms of competition, but participation. And he doesn't assume scarcity either. A scarcity mindset may be driving at least some of the grumbling of those first workers. They're certain that any operation run like this will eventually run itself out of business. If the boss keeps this up, he won't have enough to pay anyone. They see the situation like scarce stadium tickets to a baseball game. He sees it like doing the wave. The more people you invite, the better it gets. See, the owner believes that he has more than enough to share. But what about his blatant attack on meritocracy? Surely that can't be good for business. Meritocracy ensures that only the best rise to the top. Meritocracy means that workers get exactly what they earn, not more, not less. That way, the smartest, most reliable, hardworking workers rise to the top and the others settle to the bottom, and whoever doesn't clear the bar gets cut. And if it works any other way, what happens? Well, you demoralize the best, most productive workers, and eventually they'll quit and go work for your competitor, while the lazy ones stick around and go on putting out shoddy, half-hearted work because they know they're still going to get paid no matter what they do. Now, all this is true. If you're talking about self-interest serving humans dealing with other self-interested humans caught up in a story of survival. But that's not what this story's about. It's not about economic theory. It's about the reality of God's coming kingdom. The rule and reign of God coming, not to prop up the old world, but to deliver a new one. Jesus is speaking for God here. As the eternal Son of God, the Father's eternal co-worker who created the world in the power of the Holy Spirit. And so Jesus knows what the world was meant to be and how we got ourselves trapped in this comparison game. We tried to define right and wrong on our own terms. Instead of trusting our Creator to provide for us, to make a place for us to belong, to supply meaningful work and give us what is right, instead of letting God set the rules, we tried to make our own. But being finite creatures and not the infinite creator, we changed the game. We made it about survival and scarcity and competition and exclusion. And God let us have our little meritocracy so that we could see what it becomes. A self-defeating, never-ending rat race that eventually spits us out at the bottom. And that's where God met us. Not at the top of human achievement, but at the bottom. See, Jesus' mission wasn't just to set the bar higher, to show us how we fall short of the glory of God, although that's part of it. Jesus came down to give us God's gift, God's treasure, himself. Jesus has always been first, the most valued, the most treasured in the eyes of God, his Father. Jesus is first, but he made himself last. He stepped into our self-serving comparison game and let insecure people just like us crucify him in a mad race to try to get another leg up on their competition. But it was in that moment that God put it all to a stop. God ended it in the death of his Son. Because our comparisons will never reach God's standard. And so God raised Jesus, his Son, from the dead to make a new world. The world he's always wanted. A world that looks like this strange vineyard, ruled by a generous Lord who keeps going out to bring more people in and removing anything that would bar the way. And maybe that just might sound like good news. If you know what it's like to be last picked for teams at the playground or to show up at the 11th hour knowing that all the hard work's already been done, or to be young and inexperienced with no tools in your toolkit, or to have made it to the top only to watch the bar get ever higher. Maybe Jesus' message does sound like good news, because it is good news. This comparison game that you found yourself in, it's on its way out. There's a new world coming that King Jesus is bringing, and it's already here because the old world died with him. And by faith in Jesus, by baptism in his name, you died with him. The world still runs on meritocracy for a little while longer. And God uses it to hold our old self-interested selves in check. But in Jesus, you don't have to play the comparison game anymore. You can play by grace instead. Grace doesn't mean no effort. It just means no earning. Because everything you have is a gift. Your work doesn't merit you anything from God, because even your ability to work is a gift. So use your ability, your status, your experience.

0: came to give you his life. You don't have to keep up with Jesus because he's in you and you're in him. There's just a small but important part of his body, the church. In Jesus, we do not have to compare ourselves to anyone else. And if we stop comparing ourselves with others, we're free to appreciate them. My friend Keith from the military, whom I told you about at the beginning, if I go back and think of it from his perspective, it could have been easy for him to look down on me, the new guy, 13 years younger than him, the kid who'd been given the same rank as him, the rookie who strolled into the vineyard after the hard work had been done. But that's not what Keith did. He treated me like an equal, and he taught me everything he knew, even how to organize my garage and get my lawnmower started. I was talking with Keith on the phone recently, and he shared that all those years ago, he had been tempted to compare himself to me. When he saw me leave the military to study to become a pastor, he felt like that was an even higher bar, and that as an ordinary Christian, he couldn't measure up. But God has been good to remind us that we're not in a contest. Keith retired from the military a few years ago. He and his family bought a small farm in Oklahoma. They went from a comparably cramped lot in California to 23 acres. We felt like we were high cotton, Keith said. But we were just rookies. A neighbor had to show him how to start his tractor. That's how it goes. One moment, we're at the top. The next, we're newbies again. But what if there is no bar to clear? Author Justin Rossow suggests in his book, Escaping the Assembly Line, what if we saw life not as a high bar, but as treasure in a clay jar? What if, instead of competitors, we saw people, ourselves included, handcrafted, incomparably unique creations of God, no two alike, each with our own story in Jesus, each shaped by his capable hands, each made to be filled with the same treasure of God's Spirit and called to specific work in his vineyard. As the Bible says in 2 Corinthians chapter 4, verse 7, we have this treasure in clay jars to show that the surpassing power, the abundant ability, is from God, not from us. In the name of Jesus, amen.
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2: Thank you, Mark. Today I am visiting with Dr. Jeff Gibbs, a longtime Bible teacher and frequent guest on this program. Thanks for being here with us, Jeff.
3: Thanks, Mike. Thanks for inviting me.
2: So today we hear this symbolic story of the laborers in the vineyard, and in your commentary on this parable, you say that it's a wonderful and suspenseful story. It's the second longest of the parables that Jesus tells in Matthew. And part of the power I've seen in parables is that they can hit you so many different ways, and maybe at different times of your life, they speak to you differently or to different people. Would you talk about how the influence or the impact of a story like this, a parable that Jesus tells us, is influenced by what you bring to, what the listener here brings to
3: you? Yeah, that's a great question, Mike. One kind of prior note is that a lot of Jesus' parables, maybe all of them, that are about the reign of God or the kingdom, as our English translations give it, they're often kind of unexpected. They have these elements that are not normal. So they're about everyday life, but that's not the way everyday life is as we normally expect it. So this is a classic example where the wage paid has nothing to do with the amount of work that's done. And Matthew does give us a context. Peter, at the end of chapter 19, has asked Jesus a question. Jesus has answered it. The best way to get one of at

0: least the impacts of the story is to ask, well, how would Peter have responded, or how is Jesus' parable a response to what Peter said?
1: And his question is, what are we going to get?
0: It's funny. It's kind of an interesting interchange because Peter says, look, we've left everything to follow you. Well, what will we get? And we might expect Jesus to say, you sinner, repent. That's a terrible question. But he doesn't say that. He says, well, look, you're the 12 apostles. I'm paraphrasing now. You have a unique place in God's history of salvation. In fact, on the last day, the apostles will, in some way that Jesus doesn't specify, participate in the judgment of the world. You get a hint of this in Revelation, where the New Jerusalem comes down from heaven, and on the 12 gates are written the names of the 12 apostles. And so these sinners, these sinful men who were chosen, they were chosen to play a unique role. Of course, they are also chosen to suffer uniquely as well. We know that too. So Jesus has just told Peter and the others, yeah, there's something really stupendous and glorious waiting for you. But then he says, and everyone who has left anything for my sake. It's a reasonable guess to think that Peter is, he's getting puffed up, right? Yeah. And it's really, what's really beautiful is the last verse of chapter 19, verse 30, and the last verse of the parable are the same saying, but it's reversed. Mm-hmm. The one says, the first will be last, last will be first. The other says, the last will be first, first will be last. When the day is done, we're all the same. See, that's the point of the parable. Everybody gets the same quote unquote wage. If you're a comparison type people and you want to come out on top, you're probably not going to like that message. It's the only message we have. But if you're among the poor in spirit, which we all are, we just forget. Now this parable is, what?
1: It's really good news.
0: It's really good news. Yeah. So
1: one of the phrases you use in your commentary on in the Gospel of Matthew to sum it all up is, all comparisons are odious.
0: Yeah, yeah.
1: How is that a helpful way to sum up the teaching of Jesus
0: here? Well, again, it takes the focus off me and how I compare with you or you with me. And you can play that game and win it. You can play that game and lose it. But that's not the way God operates. That's not the way Jesus operates. And so they're odious. I like that word because it means they smell, right? So related to odor. And so we go through life constantly tempted to do that, but the gospel invites us not to do that, first of all, for our own peace of mind, our own troubled conscience. No, it's not about how much for me. It's about how much is he. That's also a transformative truth for people who hang out together. That is to say the church, that when we don't spend our time comparing and judging and competing with each other, this enables us to be a different kind of community in the church, gives us that opportunity to do that.
1: So when where comparisons stop is when community can truly begin.
0: That's a very nice way to say it. When comparisons stop, community can really begin. Yep, I like it.
1: All right. Thanks for being here with us.
0: Yep, glad to be here.
2: Jesus, remember us in your kingdom and teach us to pray. Our Father who art in heaven, hallowed be thy name. Thy kingdom come, thy will be done, on earth as it is in heaven. Give us this day our daily bread, and forgive us our trespasses, as we forgive those who trespass against us. And lead us not into temptation, but deliver us from evil. For thine is the kingdom and the power and the glory forever and ever. Amen. The Lord bless you and keep you. The Lord make his face shine on you and be gracious to you. The Lord look upon you with his favor and give you peace. Amen.
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0: God says that Jesus is going to descend from heaven like a thief in the night. It's time for us to be ready. We don't know the day, and we don't know the hour. All we know is that soon we are going to see the King.
1: So, what about you? Are you ready?

Well, welcome back to the second half of Front Porch Gospel Music. I am your host, Sandy McGregor, and that was Three Heath Brothers doing a song called Jesus is Coming Back. I am so looking forward to Jesus coming back and making all things right, and he's going to be in charge. It says, there's coming a day when every burden you carried in faith will disappear in a split second. The exhaustion, disappointment, temptation, loss, and pain that made some seasons feel unbearable, heavy, and it will evaporate the second you open your eyes. For those who belong to Christ, this life isn't the final chapter. One day faith will become sight. The world you've known with all its sorrow and struggle will give way to the presence of Jesus. You will no longer wonder when relief is coming. You won't have to fight to trust through the darkness. You won't have to keep reminding yourself that God is near. You'll see him. In that moment, every tear shed will make sense in the light of eternity. Every act of faithfulness will have been worth it. Every moment of holding on will be swallowed up by the joy of being home. So keep going. The trials of this life are real, but they're temporary. Jesus is forever. And that's what the Chapel Airs are singing about, that God is an amazing God.

0: Sam.
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That was George Strait, country singer, famous country singer, very good country singer. I saw God today in some of the things we see in the face of a newborn baby. What a special thing, a face of a newborn baby or a child. God says, such is the kingdom of heaven, is these children, let them come unto me. God loves children. And there's so many things in this world that if we look at, God has created such a beautiful world, and we can see God in so many things. Well, speaking of good things, Canada's Double Portion is going to be featured this morning at the Mount Forest Pentecostal Church at 10 o'clock. They're going to be doing a full concert. It's a family that's traveled for years, and they play all their own instruments. They put on a phenomenal gospel show. If you want to come out and see them, it's free of charge. I'm sure they'll take up an offering to support them because they're on a cross Canada tour right now, and they don't come to our area very often. So if you're looking to hear a good gospel group, Canada's Double Portion this morning at Mount Forest Pentecostal Church. We'll be back after the break.

0: Well, that was the Proverbs, good things are happening. And yes, good things are happening. If you're looking for something to do today, there is another thing happening just down the road a ways from Mount Forest at the Monk Baptist Church. They are going to be celebrating this morning their 130th anniversary. This morning at 11 a.m., their church, September 20th, all are welcome. You don't have to be a member. Just come on out and share the anniversary, because they're going to be having a special speaker, Reverend Sid Laddie, and special music by Debbie Atkinson and the Helena Ruyeckers. And, of course, the most greatest thing they're having this morning is something that I really enjoy, and that's a pot blessing luncheon to follow. But they're celebrating 130 years, and they're thanking the Lord for that. And if you want to find them this morning at 11 o'clock, they are going to be at the County Road 16, a couple miles north of Damascus. That's the Monk Baptist Church 130th anniversary this morning at 11 a.m.
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I am your host, Sandy McGregor, right here in 88.7 The River, where it is local radio at its best. And that was Glory Way Quartet doing a song called Nothing He Cannot Do. It's true. There's nothing that God cannot do. But I know that sometimes I struggle with the fact that, God, why don't you do it? Why don't you heal that man? Why don't you just take their pain away? Why don't you intervene in this situation? But we don't know what God is planning for in the end. We have no idea what his plans are for those people that are going through those things. And maybe yourself, you're going through something and it's hard for you to say, God, I can't trust you because you're not listening to my prayer. But believe me, he is listening. God is listening to your prayers. Sometimes we don't know why we go through what we go through. But remember, God wants you through this to draw close to him. Because the most important thing is not this life. The most important thing is eternal life. And he wants you to have eternal life with him. God's got something for you. So remember, draw close to the Lord and he will draw close to you. Have a great week. God bless.

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2: For your Sunday, you should be looking at a mix of sun and cloud with a 30% chance of showers. The high could hit 23. Tonight, expect cloudy periods with a 40% chance of showers. The low down to 6. For tomorrow, look for sunny skies and a high of 19.
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5: Good morning and welcome, everyone, as we gather for worship this morning. As we come together, let us share our land acknowledgement. When the leaves begin to change and the colors of Mother Earth are vibrant, we become aware of all of the miracles of creation and the many gifts Mother Earth has bestowed upon us. Today, we give thanks for this land and acknowledge its first peoples who knew its many blessings before our time and still share them today.
6: The psalm this morning is Psalm 116, verses 1 to 6. I love God because God listened to me, listened as I begged for mercy. God listened so intently as I laid out my case. Death stared me in the face. Hell was hard on my heels. Up against it, I didn't know which way to turn. Then I called out to God for help. Please, God, I cried, save my life. God is gracious. It is God who makes things right, our most compassionate God. God takes the side of the helpless. When I was at the end of my rope, God saved me. May the Spirit bless us with wisdom and wonder as we ponder the meaning of these words for our lives.

0: All right, so I would like to invite the children to come back to the front. You don't need your backpacks this time, just your lovely selves.
1: How many up here know the story of Horton Hears a Who? Yeah? Oh, quite a few do. I would say it was published, if this is going to make you feel old, it was published in 1954. So let's start. On the 15th of May, in the jungle of New Orleans, and here in the day, in the cool of the pool, who have we got?
2: Horton.
1: He was splashing, enjoying the jungle's great joys, when Horton the elephant heard a small noise. So Horton stopped splashing. He looked toward the sound. That's funny, he thought. There's no one around. Then he heard it again, just a very faint, yeah, as if some tiny person was calling for help. "I'll help you," said Horton. "But who are you? And where?" He looked and he looked and could see nothing there but a small speck of dust blowing past through the air. "Say," murmured Horton, "I've never heard tell of a small speck of dust that was able to yell. So you know what I think?"
3: "Why?"
0: "I think there must be someone on top of that small speck of dust. Some sort of a creature of very small size, too small to be seen by an elephant's eyes. Some poor little person who's shaking with fear that he'll blow in the pool. He has no way to steer. I'll just have to save him because, after all, a person's a person, no matter how small." So gently and using the greatest of care, the elephant stretched his great trunk through the air, and he lifted the dust speck and carried it over, and he set it safe down on a puff of clover. "Humph," humphed a voice. 'Twas a sour kangaroo. And the young kangaroo in her pouch said, "Humph," too. Can you say that? Humph. Humph, right? Humph. "Okay, why, that speck is as small as the head of a pin. A person on that, why, there never has been." "Believe me," said Horton, "I tell you sincerely, my ears are quite keen, and I hear him quite clearly. I know there's a person down there, and what's more, quite likely there's two, even three, even four, quite likely a family, for all that we know. A family with children just starting to grow. So please," Horton said, "as a favor to me, try not to disturb them. Please just let them be." And then the kangaroos jumped in the pool because they did not believe a thing that Horton had to say. And through the high jungle, the word quickly spread. "He talks to a dust speck. He's out of his head. And just look at him walk with that speck on a flower." And Horton walked, worrying, almost an hour. "Should I put the speck down?" Horton thought with alarm. "If I do, these small persons may come to great harm. I can't put it down, and I won't after all. A person's a person, no matter how small." Then Horton stopped walking. The speck voice was talking. The voice was so faint he could just barely hear it. "Speak up, please," said Horton. He put his ear near it. "My friend," came the voice. "You're a very fine friend. You've helped all us folks on this dust speck to no end. You've saved all our houses, our ceilings and floors. You've saved our churches and our grocery stores." "You mean," said Horton, "you have buildings there too? Look where the Who's live. On that tiny little speck of dust, they have all of those things. Can you imagine?" "Oh, yes," said the voice. "We most certainly do." "I know," called the voice. "I'm too small to be seen, but I'm mayor of a town that is friendly and clean. Our buildings to you would seem terribly small, but to us who aren't big, they are wonderfully tall. My town is called Whoville, and I am a Who. And the Whos are all thankful and grateful to you." And Horton called back to the mayor of the town, and he said, "You're safe, don't worry. I won't let you down." But just as he spoke to the mayor of the speck, three big jungle monkeys climbed up Horton's neck. The Wickersham brothers came shouting, "What rot! This elephant's talking to who's who are not. There aren't any who's, and they don't have a mayor, so we're going to stop all this nonsense." So there. So what happens next? Does anybody know? The monkeys take the speck, and they run, and they find the black-bottomed eagle named Vlad Vladikov, and they give it to the eagle and say, "Get rid of this thing." And the eagle flies off with the speck and the clover in his beak. And Horton follows him all day and all night. Horton follows the bird. You see the bird, the pink clover and the tiny speck? He follows them, and then at, what time is it? 6:56, the next morning, he did it. It sure was a terrible place that he hid it. He let that small clover drop somewhere inside, a great patch of clover, 100 miles wide. And Horton spent all morning picking clover, but he didn't find his friends. And he picked and he picked, and when he picked the 3 millionth clover, saying, "Are you there?" his friends answered him. And this is what they said. From down on the speck came the voice of the mayor. "Oh, we've really had trouble, much more than our share. When that black bottom birdie let go and we dropped, we landed so hard that our clocks have all stopped. Our teapots are broken, our rocking chairs smashed. All our bicycle tires blew up when we crashed." "Oh, Horton, please," pled the voice of the mayor. "Will you stick by us who's while we're making repair?" "Of course," Horton answered. "Of course I will stick. I'll stick with you small folks through thin and through thick. And help me with the sour kangaroo. Humph." Can you get a humph? "Humph," humphed a voice. "For almost 2 days, Horton, you've run wild and insisted on chatting with people who've never existed. Such carryings on in our peaceable jungle. We've had quite enough of your bellowing bungle, and I'm here to state," snapped the sour kangaroo, "that your silly, nonsensical game is all through." And the young kangaroo in her pouch said, "Me too." And so look what happened. They called all of the monkeys, who brought ropes and a cage. And who do you think they brought the ropes and the cage for? For Horton, right? And they said he was going to be roped and caged. And so Horton showed

that as well. All I heard, snapped the big kangaroo, was the breeze and the faint sound of wind through far distant trees. I heard no small voices, and Horton, you didn't either. And the young kangaroo in her pouch said, me neither. Grab him, they shouted, and cage the big dope. Look what they're doing to Horton. Right? They're wrapping him up in rope, and they're trying to pull him into their cage. And they beat him, and they mauled him, and they started to haul him into the cage, but he managed to yell to the mayor, don't give up. I believe in you all. A person's a person, no matter how small. And you very small persons will not have to die if you make yourselves heard. So come on now and try. Look at all the things they're playing. Playing horns, and they're banging on drums, and they're shouting as loudly as they can. And do you think the kangaroo heard it? But, there's a but. Right? Great gusts of loud racket rang high through the air. They rattled and shook the whole sky and the mare. But the kangaroo still didn't hear it. And Horton said, are you sure that everybody is making a noise? And the mayor thought he better check. And so he ran through the town and he went to one apartment. It says it was apartment 12J. And in the apartment, he found a very, very small boy named Jojo. And can you see what Jojo is playing with? Do you know what that is? What he's playing with? Any guesses? A yo-yo. A yo-yo, you're right. So Jojo was playing with his yo-yo. And he wasn't yelling out at all. So the mayor, it says the mayor, grabbed the young twerp. And he climbed up the ladder to the Eiffelberg Tower. This, cried the mayor, is your town's darkest hour. This time, the time for all whose who have blood that is red to come to the aid of their country, he said. We've got to make noise in greater amount. So open your mouth, lad. Every voice counts. So he spoke as he climbed. And when they got to the top, the boy cleared his throat and he shouted out, yop! And that yop, that one small extra yop, put it over. Finally, at last, from the speck on the clover, the voices were heard. They rang out loud and clear, and the elephant smiled. Do you see what I mean? They've proved they are persons, no matter how small, and their world was saved by the smallest of them all. How true. Yes, how true, said the big kangaroo. And from now on, you know what I'm going to do? From now on, I'm going to protect them with you. And the young kangaroo in her pouch said, me too. And that's all about Horton and his friend the Who's. So I am going to invite you. We have some markers and some paper over here. Hold on for a second. Hang on. We're not running out to Sunday school today. We're just going that far. And I want you on your paper. You can write words. You can draw pictures, whatever you like. I want you to think about how can I help someone and who can I help? And if you could put those on your paper however you like, and if there's not enough room at the table, you can use the edge of the stage. But we're gonna keep talking, the grown-ups here, okay? And then we'll come back and we're going to do something with your papers. So come on over to the table. You guys, come on over and you can draw something. Sound good? Yep, come on over here. Horton. Horton is such a wise elephant, right? As far as elephants in fiction go. And I just wanted to share with you for a few minutes as the children are working, some of the things that occurred to me as I was reading again about Horton, Here's a Who. And I thought these were some good life lessons from an elephant and for us at the beginning of this season of beginnings. And the number one thing that Horton brings to us is the fact that a person is a person,
no matter how small, right?

0: That every person is made by God and in the image of God without exception. Whether they look like us or live like us or believe like us or sin like us, they are still made in God's image. And the second lesson I felt that Horton brought forth is that Horton hears what he hears because he's listening, right? I think we all know there's a difference between hearing and listening, right? And we know if somebody's hearing us, perhaps, but not listening. When my daughter was little, we always used to use the old CB phrase. We'd say, have you got your ears on? Right? When we wanted to check and make sure. And I feel maybe sometimes in church, that's what we need to do, right? Have you got your ears on? Just make sure you're with us. And the psalmist, Nancy read to us from the psalm. And the psalmist writes that I love God because God listened to me. Listened as I begged for mercy. God listened to me so intently. Horton heard the who, and the sour kangaroo did not. Because Horton was listening with a mind and a heart that could accept that there was more to the world than what he knew. The third thing that comes forward from Horton, I think, is that every person has a voice to be heard. And we can take that literally in terms of speaking. Not everybody speaks. Some people sign, some people write, some people type, some people use gestures or facial expressions, but human beings communicate. And so every human being has a voice to be heard. And I think sometimes we like to divide up the voices, right? Like, you can only come and speak about business in the town if you own a business. Otherwise, you don't get a say, right? Or they're doing better now, but if you don't have a fixed address, that can be problematic for receiving services and communication, for being able to vote. So there are lots of ways that people lose their voice, that they lose their ability to speak for themselves. In the autistic community, there is an expression that is nothing about us without us. Nothing about us without us. And sometimes it is going to be that last and smallest voice that makes the yop, that puts it over the top. So we need to be listening. Number four, I realized in reading in preparation for this week, something I hadn't seen before, and that's how Horton works with the who's, okay? Gone are the days for us, I hope, of sort of the great white savior, right? Remember the days of the missionary and the white Europeans would land on a distant shore and they would bring European culture and European language and the Bible and expect people to do those things and to live in the way that they did. And we know the harm that is done. And I think we have learned that we need to hear from people about their own experience and we need to let them determine their own experience, right? Horton gets it. He understands from the beginning that the who's have a world of their own, right? Horton doesn't say, you know what, hop off your clover, come over to me and I'll just take care of you, right? Horton doesn't do that. Horton says, I'm going to preserve all that you have made and done so that you can still live the lives that are yours. Number five, and I've only got six. Number five is to use our voice for others. The other animals think Horton is bonkers, right? They think that he's hearing things, that he's lost his mind. They ridicule him, and they think that he is weak. I mean, it doesn't make a lot of sense otherwise for them to think, no matter how many monkeys they get, that they're going to tie up and cage an elephant, right? Horton is not weak. And this is a story about how Horton uses his voice for others by allowing them to speak through him. And I want to say just a little bit more about that. We've talked about privilege from time to time, and some people, that's not a good word for them, but all of us here carry some level of privilege, right? We are fed. We are housed, right? We have had the benefit of a public education. Many of us come from European descent. Our families are made up of white people, not all of us, but some of us have that privilege as well. And privilege doesn't mean that we haven't struggled, that our families haven't struggled. It doesn't mean that we don't have hard times, right? It means that our hard times aren't made harder because of our identity, because of who we are as we exist in this world, right? So our times are not made harder because of our skin color or our intellectual ability or our sexuality, right? That's what it means. So Horton becomes a really good example of using privilege for others because he's an elephant. When my daughter was three, we were at the lion safari. I just remembered this, but we were at the African lion safari and she wanted to ride the elephant. I did not want to ride the elephant. It was really high off the ground. So we went up to buy the tickets. I said to the lady at the booth, I said, you know, I'm sure I'm much too heavy to ride on the elephant, right? Then she looks at me, she says, ma'am, it's an elephant. So I had to ride the elephant. So, but that is something that the elephant has going for it, right? And I just wanted to say a word about that because I think it's a good example of privilege. And as we think about how do we care for our community with our gifts and strengths. And elephants number among a number of animals like horses and polar bears and panda bears and great white sharks. All these big animals that people love, right? You ask people their favorite animal, they don't usually say, oh, I really love ticks, right? They say something big and powerful. And now my daughter is a budding biologist, and she taught me a phrase, and you can use it this week, and you're going to look as smart as I do right now. The name for those animals is charismatic megafauna. Charismatic megafauna. So they're charismatic, right? They got lots of personality. We love to watch the polar bears roll around with a jug of ice, right? They're mega. And flora and fauna. So the charismatic megafauna. So work that in somewhere this week. Those are the animals that we really care about, that we work, right? When somebody says, we've got to save the whales, we did it. In a large part, we did save the whales. Last week in Center Wellington, near where I live, is a spot where the turtles cross the roadway. So there were signs up saying, watch for the turtles. And then on the Saturday, there were people out with little turtle signs, like waving them at people. And I thought, well, that's good. But I thought, surely people see a turtle. And I actually found out later that there had been several incidents of people running over turtles, but people intentionally running over turtles, right? And I think if those had been panda bears, we would probably all be up in arms, right? So that's privilege. That is privilege. And so Horton, he has gifts that the who's can't access, right? He's big, he's strong, he can follow the black bottom bird named Vlad Vladikov, right? Day and night. He can pick 3 million clover, and the who's couldn't even pick one. That's privilege. And so what Horton does is he raises their voices. Listen to them. You're going to listen to me because you do. That's my privilege. But I'm going to use my privilege for the who's, right? So in some marginalized communities, it's called amplifying or passing the microphone. So I'm not going to talk about Palestinian children, but it's hard for them to speak. So we find ways to share their voices and experiences because their voices matter. And Horton knew that, and that's what Jesus did. That is what Jesus did in his ministry, right? He never spoke of himself. He spoke of God, and he spoke to the marginalized, the vulnerable, the sick, the lame, the lepers, the weak, the outcast, the tax collectors. Jesus spoke with them, and he shared with them so that they could be part of their community. so that they could share their voices in their community again, because Jesus understood that that is the way God's world is meant to be. And the last point I wanted to share was, be willing to change your mind. Be willing to change your mind, right? Think about that sour kangaroo and her little one in her pouch saying, "Me too," right? And when we look at this story, it's the sour kangaroo who does the most labor, who does the most work, who does the most change in the story. Horton was always going to listen for the who's. The who's were always going to yell to save their homes. But the sour kangaroo had work to do. And at the end, when she heard, she listened. She listened and she became a protector of the little community on the speck too small to be seen by an elephant's eye. And so may we take these lessons from an elephant to heart as we continue to strive to be the church, to follow Jesus who always drew the circle wider, and to be people who welcome, who accept, and who amplify. For a person's a person, no matter how small. Thanks be to God. Let us pray. God, we thank you that you have made every one of us and that you have made us so that we know how to help other people and to care for other people. God, help us to remember that a person is a person no matter how small. Help us to listen to others so that we can know what they need and we can learn about them and from them. Help us to remember that every person has a voice that we should hear. Help us to work together with others so that where there are problems, we can find solutions that help all of us and make us a stronger community. God, help us to use our voices to share the thoughts and the feelings of others who may not be heard. And God, be willing, help us to be willing to change our minds, to receive new information or new ideas or new truth, and allow them to change us, that even as you make all things new, we may continue to become the people you have made us to be. And again, we ask for your blessing on these, our children, on their thoughtful and kind hearts, on the words they say and the words they hear as they enter into this new year. Be with us all, God, as we pray together, saying, Our Father, who art in heaven, hallowed be thy name. Thy kingdom come, thy will be done on earth as it is in heaven. Give us this day our daily bread, and forgive us our trespasses, as we forgive those who trespass against us. And lead us not into temptation, but deliver us from evil. For thine is the kingdom, the power, and the glory, forever and ever. Amen. Amen. Off to great places. Today is your day. Your mountain is waiting, so get on your way.
1: 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You took

0: Radio. The River's weekly dive into the worlds of professional wrestling and mixed martial arts. Here's Eric McLeod and Chris Holden, two guys who know way too much about this stuff.
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2: Oh, quick announcement here. It's Eric jumping in. Just wanted to mention there's no new episode of Low Blow Radio this week, so I'm going to do a special best of edition. Starting off with our last interview from Dave Reeves down from Rise Combat and Fitness here in Mount Forest. Dave's athletes are recently going to be heading off to Italy coming up real soon. So I think we talk about this a little bit on this program. He was in back in April of 2026, but we're going to have a bit more of a best of edition of Low Blow Radio this week. So stay tuned. And here we go with some Low Blow Radio. Hello, everybody. I'm Eric McLeod.
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2: And you are listening to Low Blow Radio on 88.7 The River, local radio at its best, the show where we discuss everything going on in the world of professional wrestling and mixed martial arts. And we've got another special beginning to the show this week, right, Chris?
1: That's right. We've got Dave Reeves joining us from Rise Combat and Fitness right here in Mount Forest. Dave, how you doing today?
3: Good, guys. How about you guys?
1: Not bad at all, thanks.
2: Not bad. Thank you for joining us. As always, plenty going on at Rise Performance here in Mount Forest. What can you update us on what's happening with everybody over there?
1: Big weekend.
3: Big weekend. We just had Canadian Nationals. We had 8 kids from the team that went out. And forget results. It was performances we loved.
2: Yeah.
3: We had, and the results of it alone were great. We had 3 national champions that came out of it, 3 silvers and 2 bronze.
1: Congratulations.
3: It was, like I said, it was an incredible performance. But just in the performances alone was what we loved.
1: Sure.
3: Every single last one of those kids brought it 100%. Like, it was like watching art. And these guys were just going at it the whole time.
1: We were talking before we started recording today, the range of the kids that you took up from Rise, their experience levels are ranging from somewhat experienced to practically novice.
3: We had one kid who's only been with us for about 6 months, but he's been training with the team. And with some of our national champions for the last 6 months, constantly going at it and giving it to him every time. And I love this kid. This kid's got so much dedication. He comes up after every practice. Hey, coach, what can I work on to make myself better? Every single time. When you talk about coachability, this kid is there. And he showed up to nationals for his very first fight, went up against an extremely experienced guy who's won national championships, who's got over 30 fights, and almost beat him.
2: Wow.
3: I took it right to him, almost beat him. The only thing that happened was in the last minute, our guy got the adrenaline dump that happens for a lot of fighters in their first fight. If we had an extra round to go, we might have been able to pull it around and get him back into it, but he just lost all his energy in that last minute. And of course, experience pays out, and that's what ends up working with it. But he put on such an incredible performance that he's been considered for a lot more future things going on.
2: That's amazing to hear. Yes. And just like the dedication that seems to just build from the different athletes that come out of Rise, and then that conditioning that comes from the ones that have been there before too, and how that rubs off on the new ones as well. And it's this sort of, great sort of conditioned building place for everyone to sort of evolve together.
3: Well, we're looking at a lot of things with these kids right now. A couple of big announcements came over the weekend for kickboxing. It is now, I believe it was last week or the week before, kickboxing has now been accepted into the Pan Am Games with the IOC.
1: Okay.
3: So it's now an official Pan American Games, not just Pan American sport, but Pan American Games sport that's going into. And it's highly being considered for the 2032 Olympics in Brisbane. So there's a good chance that kickboxing could be a demonstration sport in the Olympics in the next 6 years.
1: And once you get the demonstration sport, then it's usually only 1 or 2 Olympics before it's a full medal sport.
3: Depending on how well it does and the response it gets out of it, there's a lot of changes that could be made along with it. But now you're looking at it. We've got everyone who pretty much fought this weekend was 13, 14, 15, 16 years old. I think the oldest one we had on the team that was fighting this weekend was 17. Mm-hmm. So now we're looking at all 8 of these kids going 6 years from now. There's a really good chance these guys could make the Olympic team in the next 6 years.
2: Yeah, the timing.
3: Especially
2: of that
3: the timing is just perfect. So now we're looking at long-term development and how we can get these guys to be able to get as competitive as possible, get the experience they need to do to be able to bring that home and possibly bring home an Olympic gold medal for Canada in the
1: That's
3: next
1: fantastic.
3: 6 years.
1: And of course, the more exposure the sports gets in that way, the more young kids coming along behind them see that and they get inspired to join in as well and try their own hand at it. Right?
3: Exactly. We've got a new generation coming up every single time.
2: Yeah, there's always just more opportunities beyond all what you want to put into it, right? If
1: sure.
2: you're just looking to train or looking to like expose yourself to it, or again, once you're into it, to know that there's so many more opportunities to sort of take your skill set, you know, along the way and really test yourself is incredible to see what the more opportunities there are now for these real dedicated athletes.
3: And there's one other thing that we've actually talked to this with our guys about it quite a bit recently, and it's the whole team atmosphere. Yes, it is the individual that fights in the ring. It is on you, but it's the team that gets you there.
1: Yeah.
3: And we've got a lot of kids that don't want to compete. They don't want to step like that is going up those three steps into that ring or into that cage or onto the mats is the hardest three steps you'll probably ever make in your life. You are stepping into a ring or you're stepping into an environment where somebody wants to punch you in the face.
1: Yeah.
3: They're there to hurt you. You are going to get hurt.
2: Yeah.
3: You are and for any sport. It's one of those things where you get in there like tennis. When you step on there, you're nervous. But the person across is not going to sit there and punch you in the face. Our sport and combat sports is one of the only ones where you're getting in there and somebody's actually, their job is to try to inflict damage.
1: Yeah. Disconnect you from your senses.
3: Disconnect you from your senses and do that. So it gets very nerve wracking as you're going through it. So we tell these kids and we tell all the guys from the team, yes, that individual is the one in the ring. But it's the work you put in with them at practice. It's the work you put in beside them in the weight room. It's the work you put in with them on the track that helps build them up. It's the support from the family, from the community, from everyone around that builds that person into there that helps them get to that point. So when they win, we're all celebrating their wins.
1: Yep.
3: When they lose, we all look at it going, okay, what could I have done better to help them become or to win that fight, or what changes can I make to how I do things with them to make it better for them as well? And we've really tried to develop that kind of atmosphere now with these guys.
2: Definitely. Yeah. It's a great consistency. Yeah. To just keep these kids rolling through that type of stuff. And then, motivating, I think, for people to hear just that type of, movement for those kids along the way.
1: So let's talk about this weekend pass by. Where was the event held this weekend?
3: It was at the International Center in Toronto.
1: Right on.
3: Right down by the airport. So it was a great, easy venue to get to. I bragged about the fact it's only two turns and I'm there.
2: Hey, especially heading down Toronto way, that's not too shabby. So
3: no, we drove down one road, we turned down Airport Road, and we just I'm not taking the mess through anything else. I'm just turned down Airport Road and I'm going straight down to the venue.
2: Perfect.
1: And so this was Nationals. That's what this event was.
3: This was Nationals. Yep. So we had teams from BC, Northwest Territories, Quebec, New Brunswick, Newfoundland, Alberta, Ontario, pretty much East Coast, West Coast, and the territories were all represented at this event.
1: And the qualifier, this is now qualifying for World Championships.
3: This is one of the qualifying events for World Championships. In order for Worlds, for kids, or for where they're now switching over to a ranking system that they're trying to develop. Now, we're still a young sport developing things through. Mm-hmm. We're still trying to get our ducks in a row with things. So they're looking at trying to get a development ranking system together so that you can, okay, so many points for this, so many points for this, so many points for this, and this allows you your positioning within the teams. Team trials were a couple of weeks back or a couple months back. We had four kids go to the team trials, and based on their scoring at team trials, all made the Canadian national team to go to Italy in September for the juniors.
1: Wow.
3: We then add nationals based on performances and open spots that are available. Three more kids from our team were invited and allocated spots to join Team Canada and go to Italy. So now for Mount Forest, we have seven kids off of Rise that are going to be going to Italy to compete for Team Canada.
1: That is absolutely incredible. For a town of this size.
2: Yeah.
1: And where are the kids coming from? Are they all Mount Forest or have we got some surrounding areas?
3: We've got a couple of kids from Palmerston. You know, I won't hold that against them. And they're good kids.
2: They got to train somewhere.
3: They
2: got
3: to
2: train
3: somewhere. Well, they got to live somewhere. They train here, but they got to live somewhere.
2: That's fair.
3: But it's all local kids. It's Mount Forest, Harrison, Palmerston, right, the whole surrounding area within us.
2: And an age range, too, of kids that have all qualified? And
3: It's 13. Well, it's all juniors, so it's 13 to 17 years old that have all qualified.
1: So that's seven different kids to send from the local area all the way over to Italy.
3: All the way over to Italy.
1: That's not going to be cheap.
3: No. And that's the big thing we're working on now, is just the fundraising for this. They've priced it out to about $4,700 a kid.
1: Okay. Wow.
3: Yeah. But that's, when you break it down, it's like, that's your airfare.
1: Yeah.
3: That's your hotel accommodations for 10 days. That's your food for that time. It's your entry fees. It's your Team Canada gear. It's everything that's involved in the whole process getting into it. So when you break it down on cost measures, it probably breaks out to, you know, it might be not that bad.
1: Yeah.
3: But the big thing with this too is each kid is a minor. They have to have a chaperone with them on every single one of them. Mm-hmm. So now we don't have to have the kids going into it. But now we got to come up with an extra $4,700 for a parent or chaperone to be with each one of these kids on top of it. So for seven kids plus one of our coaches is going, we're looking at anywhere from $70,000 to $75,000 we're going to have to try and get up with for all these guys in order to go.
1: So the fundraising efforts begin very soon.
3: Fundraising efforts are already on their go. We've already got a couple of sponsors that have stepped up. A couple of guys have wanted to remain anonymous and have dropped off checks for me to designate over to the teams. We've got some ideas as far as like barbecues and any type of other fundraising events we're working on right now. I know in the past when I was competing, we did a t-shirt drive, like I'd go out and get some sponsors and then have a t-shirts there available for people to purchase as a support. You know, that actually did pretty good for me with those type of things.
2: Sure. Right on.
3: So I want to see if I can do the same thing with each one of the kids, and we'll have some t-shirts done up for the guys to be able to have their sponsors on the back, and then have something there for them to be able to sell off to family and friends to help generate some more money for them as well. Like, even if they generate $500-$600, that's $500-$600 off the price.
1: Well, exactly. Yeah. Everything can help towards it.
3: We're going to be nickel and diming every single piece of this. And if we got seven kids who have done that, like, there we go. We're at, what, $35,000 to $4,000 worth of funds that we've generated just off t-shirt sales for that, for these kids. So whatever we can do, we're going to do it.
1: And the best thing about this area is they're not shy around here of supporting and helping out when they can for things that matter in the area. And in the
3: The Mount Forest was incredible backing me up when I went to Worlds in Abu Dhabi last year. Every time I've gone to Chile, Brazil, or when Jamie and Brecken went to fight at Worlds in Italy a couple years back, the community has always been behind us 100% of the way. So,
1: I mean, the experience alone for these kids getting the opportunity to go is worth every penny of trying to raise these funds up to get them to do it.
2: Absolutely.
3: Yeah. And even when we looked at it, like I said, long term, this is the experience, a stepping stone for a lot of these kids to look at the fact that you could be helping a kid get to winning an Olympic medal in the next 6 years. This, for a lot of them, this is experience they need to start getting that international and that competitive side of them, where going, okay, I need to get more of these. I need to do more international events. I need to be able to do stuff like this in order to keep myself competitive against some of those very tough European teams that we just don't get a chance to go up against on a regular basis.
1: Yeah. Well, keep us posted here at the station for anything that you're doing that's on the fundraising side, because we'll definitely help promote that. But if anyone does want to reach out to contribute something now, how do they get in touch with you?
3: They can reach me at the gym. They can call us or just email through, or just come on by anytime and have a little chat with us, and we'll figure out what we want to do, what we can do. If they want to sponsor an individual kid specifically, or if they want to sponsor the whole team, we'll help them out with how to set that up and how to get those arrangements done.
1: Fantastic.
2: Amazing. Yeah. Great to hear about the fundraising efforts. Summertime's a perfect time to start doing that too, because like you said, there's barbecue season. There's plenty of other opportunities to start rallying the community to get behind stuff. And especially when it involves the youth here in the community and those future opportunities for them too. It always seems like a great sponsorship opportunity as well.
1: Speaking of youth in the community and their future, at the end of the month, May 30th, Scout's got his next MMA fight in Mississauga.
3: Yeah, Scout's back in the cage again. We're all excited for this. This guy's a phenom.
2: He certainly is.
3: I'm beyond happy with this kid. Now, he has moved on. He's not, we're still base route. We're still home base.
1: Sure.
3: But Scout has moved to Thick Boy full time now.
1: Mm-hmm. Okay.
3: So, a part of our arrangements with them, we looked at it this way. Mark and I, we can help the kids get to a certain point. We can get them there. We can take them all the way. But the biggest problem we run into, especially with a small town, is we just don't have the depth for Scout to be training with at a high level. So we looked around and we made good friends with the guys from Thick Boy in Mississauga. And like from a single sparring session, he can have up to 40 guys all wanting to be amateur champions, all looking at turning pro. Whereas you know, a small town, I might get three or four showing up for a sparring session that are MMA based.
2: It's a great opportunity to find.
3: The amount of stuff he learns in one sparring session from that much variety is so much better for him. So we've done the same thing. Like Scout's younger brother, North, is now training with them as well. We've sent one of our guys, Landon, down there to go start working with them as well. So we're kind of using it as a stepping stone. As okay, we're coming here. We're going to take you to this point. Once you prove to us that you've got this, we have a venue to be able to send you to that can take you to the next point and move you along. And
1: that absolutely makes sense. As iron sharpens iron in this respect. Like, yeah. You can't get better unless you're training with people that are better than you.
3: Yeah. Yeah. So, and Scout has just, he's improved by leaps and bounds, and he's always entertaining to watch when he fights. He's got a title fight coming up on this card on May 30th. He just got back from the Dominican, and where he took another title fight down in the Dominican last month. Or was it two months ago? I think it was because he had a fight. Yeah, they had a fight last month that got canceled, and now we got this one coming up. So it's just, he's extremely active. I believe at this point he's 7-1. He's looking at making it 8-1 right now. And the one guy who's ever beaten him is now his teammate, and he trains with him on a regular basis.
2: No, that's great. Yeah, just to see that there's more and more opportunities for these kids too, and in whatever avenue they decide to go in too, because you guys have such a depth of training here at Rise for whatever people want to do, to know that, if they wanted to do more of the world stuff or if it's getting into MMA amateurs before, as you'd said, like Scout's sort of on that verge of potentially turning pro as well too. And it's just, we can't be more and more proud of hearing what the success rate is over here.
3: It's done so well with everything we worked with, and we've actually designated certain areas that go along with it now. So we've got this definite development program that's going into it, starting off through the kickboxing program, graduating into competitive side, graduating into MMA if you choose to. It's one of those things we have along with it, but we also have the separate side now, that which is our Taekwondo program that we've kind of designated straight through, that is strictly for if people want to get into fitness and want to self-defense and want to do stuff like that. I've kind of restructured the Taekwondo program. It's still grass at the start of it. It's still Taekwondo, but there's a lot of different stuff with my background in jiu-jitsu, with my background in wrestling, from what I've done from grappling and MMA, from my all the years of experience that I've got into it. I've really redesigned the program so that it comes more effective style of self-defense versus some of the stuff that you see where you're going, okay, welcome to McDojo and have a nice day.
2: Amazing. Yes. That's great to see just, with the different work and things that change all the time at Rise. The time always flies when we have you here on the show, Dave, and we're running out of it. But again, we are so excited for the opportunities for these seven fighters that are headed off to Italy coming in September. And we'll certainly keep people posted on the fundraising efforts and anything they can do to help contribute to help these kids along the way. Because congratulations once again. Amazing to hear.
3: Thanks, guys. I love the support. You guys have been awesome with everything we put through with this, and looking forward to getting some more going with you guys as well.
2: Absolutely, Dave. We'll have you back again soon, and we will be back after the break to talk more stuff here on Low Blow Radio, as always on 88.7 The River, local radio at its best.
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2: Hello, everybody. Eric here, back again to let you know it's a special best of edition of Low Blow Radio this week. This segment will be with Sydney West. Sydney Wild West is a local professional wrestler from right here in Mount Forest and has had quite the accomplishments and progression in her career. She was in around the same time. I think this was May that we had Sydney in last, talking about all the new stuff that she's been getting up to, some training with Bailey, which I know she's doing again now recently as well. She was recently featured on Smash Wrestling as well and on MLP Wrestling. So amazing achievements for Sydney West, and great to have her in the last time. So let's play it for you again here on the Best of Low Blow Radio. Hello, everybody. I'm Eric McLeod.
1: And I'm Chris Holton.
2: And you are listening to Low Blow Radio on 88.7 The River, local radio at its best. Chris, we've got a special guest joining us in the studio today.
1: We do. Sydney, Wild Wild West, welcome to the show.
6: Thank you guys for having me yet again.
2: No problem. Thank you for joining us once again. The champ is here.
1: Still has time for the little people.
2: So much has happened since the last time we've had you on, and it's wonderful to hear so much about the run you've been on so far, as your wrestling career is continuously going. And how are you feeling now with your progression so far as a professional wrestler?
6: I couldn't be happier. So busy, but like I was telling other people, I'm like, I feel like a wrestler now. Like before, I was doing like one match a week, maybe a lot. Most of the time, it was like maybe two matches a month. Since the last time I saw you, I think.
2: Yeah.
6: Slammonium, the first one, that was like my ninth match.
2: Yeah.
6: Now I'm at like 57, I think.
2: That's incredible.
1: I think that's as many as Brock Lesnar had in his career, right? So much time off. So we saw photos of you recently at a seminar next to some pretty big names rubbing shoulders with. There was Bayley in a photo. There was CM Punk in a photo. You met Becky Lynch and Seth Rollins. Lyra Valkyrie was in one of the pictures. Tell us all about this seminar experience. How did this come around? Where were you? What were you doing?
6: So Bayley gave this idea of doing this seminar. It's a free seminar, and she did one in Florida in last December, and I applied for it. Didn't expect to get it. Kind of was happy because I had like three exams all around it, and the last one was 3 days. And so I was like, okay, well, I'm gonna try again. So I applied yet again, and I was on the phone with my sister, actually, and I got a notification, an email from Bayley. I went, what? Sorry. So it was like just a promo photo, a couple matches, and why you want to do it. And I got accepted. So it's like, all right, it's in Vegas. It's one day, and that's all I got. We're happy to have you. I'm just like, sorry? I got a day, and I had an exam the 15th, then the seminar was the 16th, and another exam the 17th. So I was like, oh, what do I do now? Also, how do I get to Las Vegas? So I was like, super excited, like best moment of my life. And then I called my dad and he gave me some realization. And I was like, yeah, maybe there's a lot of logistics to this. So I had to get both of my exams deferred. So I haven't even done them yet. So I have to do that at the end of the month of May. So worth it, though.
2: Absolutely worth it.
6: So my dad came with me because I went on a plane when I was like five once to Disney. So I haven't really no idea how it works. So he's like, yeah, I'm not letting my 19-year-old daughter fly to meet a bunch of strangers, let alone if they're in the WWE or not.
2: Good work, Derek.
6: But we got there. We flew in the Wednesday morning. And then we had a dinner that night at like a house that Bayley rented for her family. They weren't there yet, so we all just like hung out and had like hibachi.
2: Nice.
6: With a guy named Vanilla Rice, and it was hilarious. And he messed up. I don't know if he was a big wrestling fan or not, but he called Bayley Beverly. So now we just only call her Beverly.
2: Wow. What a way to start things off.
6: Yeah, so I got to meet her, which is like the most surreal thing ever. A lot of amazing women from all around the world. There's people from Chile, Israel, Australia. There's a couple from Canada. And so it was just great meeting everyone. Some people knew each other. I'm like, I don't know any of you. I'm from Mount Forest. You guys ever come there from Israel? No. Yeah. So it was like getting to meet everyone there. And then, of course, Bayley came in and was like, what? Don't cry. Don't cry. Don't cry. And then the second day was even crazier because that was just like matches and CrossFit and meeting people, Q&As. It was like from 7 a.m. till it was supposed to be 3. We kept her till 4:30, so she couldn't get changed for her meet and greet, and we felt bad, but also, sorry, not sorry.
2: Hey, you gotta enjoy the moments while you're there. I'm going to say that's a big full circle thing, because I think the very first time we had you in as just a wrestling fan, talking about what it was like being a young wrestling fan in the world, Bayley was one of your favorites, and how much the turn that she'd taken in her career had affected you as a wrestling fan and stuff like that. But to go full circle now, to be heading into a wrestling seminar by Bayley, she's emailing you. What a crazy turn of events for you. That's incredible.
6: It's like absolutely insane to even think about. Like, it all just felt like a dream. Like, I thought Bayley got hacked when I got us. Like, why on earth would she pick me? Like, it's so weird. And it's because I talked to other girls about it who had done it before. And a couple of them, this girl, Danny Mo, she came to Greektown shows in Toronto, and I help out with those. So when I saw she was there, she was one of the last Lodestone girls at the dinner. She's like, what on earth?
2: You're here too?
6: Yeah. So that was like really cool, good experience. And but like the seminar, 7 a.m., everyone's tired. We're like laughing and stuff. And they're like, oh yeah, punk walked in. Sorry, what? Because we were told nothing about guests.
2: Sure.
1: Okay.
6: I figured Lyra would be there, tag team partner, assuming they were doing stuff together.
2: Yeah.
6: But I didn't expect anyone else. Of course, I hoped. Because last time had all these amazing guests. But the thing is, with the last time, it was 3 days.
2: Oh, this okay.
6: Only one.
2: Oh, okay.
6: And it's also Mania Week. So that either means there's going to be everyone there. Or it's going to mean everyone's too busy with their thousand things to do, which is kind of I thought that.
2: Yeah.
6: So when everyone's like, punk's inside, I'm like, sorry. So we all went inside and they're playing like Japanese like classic matches on like a projector in like this, it's like Sin City Wrestling is where we were at, and there's like a CrossFit gym called Camp Rhino that was attached to it, and like we had a workout with Joshy G, who trains Seth, Becky, and Bailey.
2: Right on.
6: And like I don't do CrossFit, so that was like not fun.
2: An experience itself, I imagine.
6: But it was great. Like it was like a tag team workout, so I got to get really close with this girl named Corinne Joy, and that was so much fun. But yeah, so it was like you had the big Q&As. But then there was also those moments of like everyone was getting coffee and I'm like, CM Punk's just standing there. I'm going to go talk to CM Punk. So like he went back and forth. Like we went on my Instagram to look at my gear and gave me all of this kind of advice. And I was asking the most obscure questions possible because I'm very weird.
2: Well, yeah, you might as well. What opportunity do you have like that to not just you don't want to ask him what he had for breakfast. No. You got to get into the details.
6: I was like,
2: here,
6: what's
2: right?
6: your biggest struggle in your career? And he's like, what? But yeah, as soon as we finished the CrossFit workout, I look up and Becky and Seth walked in with their new coffee brand, Ammo. And I went, sorry, because Becky Lynch is the reason I wanted to be a wrestler.
2: Right.
6: It was a live event match. It was Becky versus Zoe Stark. And I remember it so clearly. I remember booing so loud and being such a mark. And it was the best thing ever. I was crying. So as soon as I'm like emotional because I just did this 50 burpees and all this stuff. And I look up and I'm like, Becky and Seth. And then Danhausen. I'm like, okay. So then they're like, okay, guys, everyone hustle in because Danhausen only has 12 minutes. Okay. Yep. Yes, ma'am. Yes, Bailey.
2: So you don't want to get cursed.
6: No, definitely not. And I had like filmed at an indie that he was like wrestling at a while ago. So I briefly met him, but like never would remember that was the camera girl. And so he talked to us quickly, but we didn't get one-on-one with him because once again, 12 minutes. So then Becky and Seth start talking to us and I'm like putting my hand up for every question because I want to talk to them. And then Rey Mysterio walks in. I'm like, okay, yeah, classic. Just Rey Mysterio walks in through the back door. So then he joins the conversation. So we have this big open Q&A and everyone's hilarious and being so nice to all of us. And then Becky and Seth have to leave. And I'm like, I didn't get to talk to her. I need to talk to her. I feel it in my stomach. I need to talk to her. And there's photos from this part of the seminar. I look pissed off. I'm not pissed off. I'm trying not to cry.
2: Just focused,
6: and
2: right?
6: I'm really focused. So we get it for this stretch break and Becky and Seth are leaving. I'm like, screw this. Everyone's going to the bathroom. Like, I'm going to go to the bathroom. So I run after them, stop them at the door. I was like, wait, I'm going to regret not telling you this. So I like just open up to Becky and she's the sweetest person ever. And Seth's smiling. He's just sitting at the door. And I was like, can I please get a photo? And he's like, you want me in it? And I'm like, yes, I want you in it.
1: No, can you take it, please?
2: Yeah. Who are you again?
6: But I like started like verbal diarrhea, being like, I watched your matches when you were Indian, you were Rebecca Knox. She's like, what? Why are you talking?
2: Oh my
6: She's
2: gosh.
6: Like, oh God, don't. I honestly like I asked like genuine questions too, and she gave me good advice. Couldn't remember what it was though. I legit blacked out.
2: Oh, I can't drink it all in, especially when you're meeting your heroes like that. But it's great to hear that it was a welcoming experience from all those people that they were willing to give advice to listen to your questions, and
1: especially during Mania Week.
2: Yeah, exactly. It's a super busy time for all these people, as they had again people like Punk who had great big matches coming up. Same with Seth and Becky, and Bailey as well. So yeah, it was great for them to give that much time to you guys. What were some of the stuff you learned at the seminar?
6: Some of the biggest things were like the little impacts. So we also had. We had, there's 34 new girls, and then we had 10 girls from the old ones. There's a lot of us in there.
2: Mm-hmm.
6: So we did tag matches because everyone to like display our stuff. Once again, it was only a day. So we did like a simple little drill. It was like lock up, arm drag, turn around, headlock, takeover, nip out, schoolboy. Super simple. Super fun though, because everyone, like Lyra and Bailey went in and just started going at each other, and instantly someone was heel, someone's babyface, and they're going at each other, and their characters are showing, I'm like, oh, we're all doing that. So it took forever, but it was the most fun ever. I was like getting all the cowgirl stuff, because that was one thing I really wanted to, I'm struggling to find like the balance of my character and being serious as a wrestler.
2: Mm-hmm.
6: So I told Bailey that, and she's like, oh, awesome. Thank you for letting me know. Let's work on that. So as we're in there, I get in and I don't have my hat, I don't have a lasso, nothing, but I shouldn't need it. So I'm like bowing my pretend hat, and I'm walking in, and I'm lassoing my opponent. She's healing it up, and I'm like bringing her in, dancing around. We do this thing, and I'm doing the fake finger guns, and like they're eating it up. I'm like, thank goodness. And then I'm healing. I don't know what got over me, but I was like, Bailey's there on her phone, and I walk up to the edge of the ring. My like opponent is like just chilling, and I go, Beverly. She's like, what? I'm like, I'm not wrestling till you play me Cotton Eye Joe. She's like, what? And I'm just yelling, WWE Superstar Bailey, calling her Beverly and yelling at her to play me Cotton Eye Joe. And then she's like, what? Okay. And then like we did the arm drag and I'm cocky. I'm like, I'm the fastest draw in the West and I'm being all extra. And it was like a crazy thing. So I learned I need to be more confident in myself. I need to have fun too, because that's when it was better. I let loose and I stress myself out so much before matches that it's like, I lose the fun aspect and then it looks not as good.
1: Sure.
6: So that was like a big thing. Or like, I was asking the weirdest little questions. Like, like a schoolboy, I was like, which side is it on? I don't know, because people are doing it both ways. So I'm like asking Lyra these little things. And no one was talking to Zoe Stark. And I'm like, so I'm chatting with her, being like, hey, you were in this match that made me want to be wrestling. She started crying.
2: Aww.
6: And so I had a really genuine moment with Lyra and Zoe. And that was probably like one of my favorite parts of the seminar. Just, Lyra and I ended up really connecting, which I didn't expect at all. Of just like on a personal, like crazy caring about the passion for wrestling kind of way. And like the tag team, my partner was from Chile, but she trains at Natty's school in the dungeon. So I was like, we're heels. So I was like, we are Team Canada and Canada adjacent. She trains at Natty's close enough. All you guys forget about it. And we were just being with extra things ever. And I don't know. I just let myself have fun. And I think I need to bring that more into my actual wrestling, because I did a camp at MLP a little while ago and I stressed myself out and it was like crazy cardio, crazy this. And it was the most intense experience of my life. And the Bailey seminar was more fun.
2: Right on. It's a growth and learning experience on both ends too. That's interesting to hear that you did so much with MLP, because they're really popping off here in Canada more and more so now too. So hopefully there's more opportunities like that down the line as well for you. So yeah, and the perfect thing to take out of this seminar too, right? To have so much fun, and then what aspect of that can you bring to your in-ring stuff now too? Because again, I've never seen you wrestle live, but I've seen lots of clips of you online, and there's certainly, yeah, you play so much into the Wild West character, which is great. And then yeah, to add that sort of fun aspect, playing to the crowd, that's what's going to engage them more in your matches. And then it all depends on what side you get to play. We mentioned at the top of the show you've had so many more matches now too. Have you had them on both sides of the heel face side of things as well?
6: Yeah, so heel's been more recent. I wrestled for a company called Rock Solid, and that's actually where I took off after Vegas. I went right from Vegas. I drove to Timmins 2 days after.
2: What a stark difference.
6: Yeah.
2: From the strip of Las Vegas to Timmins, Ontario.
6: Which there's still so much snow, so that was a lovely change from the sun and palm trees. But yeah, so I started going heel there, and I'm heel at my school off the rope studio, and then randomly at another company. So I had to like, I can't wear my pink anymore. I gotta wear black, and I gotta be mean. And it took me a while to figure out kind of what my heel character is. I was like, I can't, because I'm smaller as well, so I can't just be extremely cocky all the time.
2: Sure.
6: I want to be more vicious. I want to be more of a jerk. And a certain B word that I'm not going to say on the radio.
2: Well, she's still a nice baby face for us here on the radio, at least. We haven't got the heel Wild Wild West yet. Yeah, that's interesting to hear that you turned over at the place where you're champion. You're now the heel champ, eh?
6: Yeah, I hit my best friend in the face with my title. It was absolutely amazing.
2: Wow. Oh, dastardly. Yeah.
1: Well, have you gotten to utilize stuff that you took away from the camp in matches like that you've had since going to the camp?
6: Yeah, so the camp was just 2 weeks ago. So I went to three shows the past weekend. I only wrestled on one though. And I wrestled Violet Overkill, the girl I turned on, at a different company though. So when I wrestled her, I tried to have more fun. That one's also harder because I've been wrestling slightly longer than her. So I need to be more in charge and take more responsibility. So that's really, I'm trying to have more fun. And I did have a lot more fun. Like the announcer got her name wrong. So I like took the initiative. I took the mic from him and I re-announced her. Would I have done that 3 weeks ago? Probably not. So I definitely am having more fun. And then I think that also comes that I'm having more confidence as well.
1: Sure.
6: So I got to apply that right away. Of course, I'm still a bit of a control freak and an overthinker. So that hasn't fully changed, but.
2: Hey, that's all right. It's good to just be in control of what you know the moment's going to be, or what you hope that moment's going to be for yourself. I mean, yeah, we more than kudos to you for what the career has been so far. What are you looking forward to in 2026? Is there somewhere you want to wrestle? Like what's next? Or is it all just taking each time in for what it is?
6: Well, at the end of this month, I am going to be defending my All-Throw Swimmers Championship against current TNA knockout Victoria Crawford, formerly known as Alicia Fox from WWE.
2: Wow.
6: Yeah.
1: That's amazing.
6: So that'll be coming up at the end of the month. I am excited. I would like to start wrestling for Alpha One, hopefully.
2: Ooh.
6: Brand. They're doing a bit of a smaller show in Niagara that I get to be a part of. So I'm really excited to do that because I love helping out at those shows.
2: Right on. Is Ethan still attached to that at all?
6: He watches every week.
2: And right on. Yeah. That's amazing. Well, Ethan has been on Loblo Radio here too. So there's always connections in the wrestling world. That's amazing. Yeah. There's so much happening in Canadian pro wrestling now too. So that's a great way to get attached. Like MLP really popping off. Mystery wrestling up in Montreal, of course, with Evil Uno. There's plenty of fun stuff going on that you can play on both sides too, right? Whether it's the fun side of wrestling, the more serious side. Yeah. And incredible to hear what you learned at this seminar and stuff like that too. One of the bigger takeaways we got too, when you had that photo with Lyra, we got to really size you up to the other female wrestlers now too, because as you mentioned, you're on the smaller side, but you're not, you know, minuscule.
6: Lyra taller gets Rey Mysterio, I might
2: there we go. If there's any takeaway, that's the big one. Sydney, thank you so much for making some time for us here on Low Blow Radio. As your career gets more and more successful, as Chris said, still making some time for the little guys here at Low Blow. We wish you all the best on your title defense, heel or not. You'll always be Wild Wild West to us, so have some fun and good luck in 2026.
6: Thank you guys so much.
2: No problem. We're back after the break to talk more pro wrestling, so stick with us here on Low Blow Radio, 88.7 The River, local radio at its best. Jim West, Desperado, Rough Rider. No, you don't want nada. None of this. 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

0: 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What a great recap of what has been. So much happens in such little time. Here is our 316 special from Low Blow Radio on the best of edition this week. Stay tuned, and we'll be back with our regular scheduled programming next week. Hello, everybody. I'm Eric McLeod.
1: And I'm Chris Holden.
0: And you are listening to Low Blow Radio on 88.7 The River, local radio at its best, the show where we discuss everything going on in the world of professional wrestling and mixed martial arts for the 316th time.
1: 316!
0: Woo-hoo! Yes, the glass breaks for the 316th episode of Low Blow Radio, and, of course, as a show very centric around professional wrestling, this felt even more important than our episode 300 that just sort of came and went a few months ago. But alas, we could not go without making episode 316 a little bit extra special, because as wrestling fans, 316, a huge special number for Stone Cold Steve Austin. So we couldn't quite figure out what to do with this as a sort of throwback for the many years that it has been with Low Blow Radio. And that was sort of what was the catalyst of this discussion, was what to do, and then remembering how long we've been doing this. That
1: which certainly feels surreal.
0: It does. When you really look back, I don't have the exact start date. I know we were talking about that in our it's in some of the River Archive stuff or whichever, and some of those older episodes are no longer with us, unfortunately, as well, too. I would probably have to estimate 2019.
1: I think it was earlier than that. I think it was like 2018 or 2017 that we started doing it.
0: Could,
1: because it was before I was here on a full-time basis. We were both just volunteering, coming in and meeting up to record for an hour of talking about wrestling.
0: For sure. Yeah. So, I'd really have to look back to find those exact times. I went with 2019 as a sort of beginning-ish date to go back to, with that sort of being beginning of AEW, and that certainly being a huge catalyst here on the show. But again, it started as a half-hour program back then.
1: Yep.
0: Before we moved to an hour. So yeah, it was certainly...
1: Tease the idea of a three-hour show.
0: Exactly. And that inevitably came when we added... the YouTube channel, inevitably, but that comes down the line. So yeah, we'll hit some highlights throughout the years of stuff that happened in professional wrestling, maybe stuff here for Low Blow Radio specific as well. But yeah, kick things off 2019. That was sort of why I went with that year specifically, because it did feel like our on-air discussions, as well as, us talking about what we would do with Low Blow Radio, was the discussions of what was happening with AEW and the sort of creation of this company. So yeah, I'd really have to find out when that exact start date was, because it was January 1st that was the AEW, or what was it, the Being the Elite episode, where they released or showed that they all had the All Elite graphic on their phone, which was the catalyst of what became AEW throughout the year. They'd had the All In pay-per-view, which was the sort of like beginnings of what became AEW before then, and I feel like we were maybe covering at least post stuff like that.
1: Yeah, I feel like we were all about that stuff.
0: But yeah, we'll have to look back in the record books on some of those things to find out specifically. But that certainly felt like the big thing from 2019 that we were talking about, was that sort of juxtaposition. Was this going to survive? Was it going to do well in America? Were they going to be able to get enough names behind them, especially at that time with it only early on being Cody Rhodes, of course, then bringing in Chris Jericho as probably one of the biggest notable names at that time. Because it wasn't till later in the year, around May, when they had their first pay-per-view and Jon Moxley debuted.
1: Yep.
0: And then it was October when they had the debut of Dynamite.
1: Yep.
0: So certainly a big time for AEW kicking off, and has been a big part of our show here for Low Blow Radio. It's our whole third segment because Tony pays us to do so. 2019 is also WrestleMania 35, historically the women's triple threat main event as well. I do remember covering that, the Ronda Rousey era in WWE. And Kofi Mania was that year as well, too, which I think had a lot of discussions here on the show, talking the both of us being very like enjoying the Kofi Mania push, but also the ideas that like, oh, could this not come at a worse time for the fact that Daniel Bryan's push was so much fun at that time with the,
1: the Yes Movement.
0: Yes. The, or the, when he was the all natural champion. Oh,

0: right?
1: The eco-chap.
0: The eco-chap, yes. Thank you. I couldn't quite remember the verbiage there, but a very interesting time. 2020, and again, it was that sort of like the world of wrestling just seemed like it couldn't get any better and bigger with these two grand, or this new company showing up, having a finally a sort of polarizing things happening in wrestling. And then, yeah, 2020 hits. Starts off amazing with the Royal Rumble, Edge making an incredible return, which was huge for us here on the show because you went to high school, not in the same grade, but he did go to your school there, Adam Copeland. So there's a big connection there and was a massive thing to happen at that Royal Rumble at the start of 2020. And you kind of forget that wrestling was still a thing for January, February, before things kind of fell off the rails with 2020.
1: And everything just got shut down. And then... The big story being that they were the first things between wrestling and the UFC who said, we're going to still try to just keep doing what we do.
0: Because
1: we just won't have fans in the building, but we'll figure that out.
0: Because for us here at the radio station, things were changing. We were doing remote recordings and things like that too, but very much the show itself, we were like speculating, well, what do we do? Do we start watching old wrestling? Do we find something else to fill that void? Because we weren't sure if it was going to continue.
1: No worries. They didn't shut down.
0: They certainly didn't. I think we were both probably a little bit more enamored by the AEW presentation because they at least tried to bring a few people in. We never really got into the Thunderdome era. It was such a sort of feels like a so long ago and hard to pull anything that's very specific from those times.
1: Do you ever watch highlights or matches from the Thunderdome era? Do they happen to pop up for you?
0: Not really.
1: No, I've watched a few in the last like several months, and it's trying to wrap your head around that was normal at the time.
0: Yeah,
1: and appreciative of the fact that they were putting it on still and they still got to watch wrestling despite how bad it was to not have fans there. Particularly once you got into the Thunderdome where the TV screens are everywhere and you've got all these faces in your quote unquote audience.
0: Yeah.
1: And there's so much pump noise, but how it hurt the performance of the guys in the ring to not have that feedback from a crowd sitting right there live. Mm-hmm. It's incredibly weird to watch now. It's incredible to think that we went through a couple of years of that.
0: Certainly, yeah.
1: And that WrestleMania, like it's almost the lost WrestleMania to go and watch it again now and to see that Brock versus Drew McIntyre.
0: Definitely.
1: It was a great match.
0: Yeah.
1: But so taken out of it by the fact that there are no fans there and this is not what wrestling is.
0: I'd say, yeah, one of the most notable things from that Mania that at least got the discussion throughout that chunk of the year too, in that middling time, was the Firefly Funhouse being a great utilization of what do you do when you can't be in the ring? Can we have matches outside of that? Obviously taking from the things that Matt Hardy was doing as well. But yeah, having these matches outside of the ring, which again, inevitably got pushed too far down the line later into 2021 as well too. But that Firefly Funhouse just being such a now going back, knowing that just how special that particular thing is because of how limited time we did have with Bray after this as well.
1: Oh yeah, that of course that plays into it after the fact, right?
0: Like, certainly. It was June of 2020 that we did launch the YouTube channel because the show was had moved to an hour at that point, but we just had so much to cover. Again, with AEW happening, being huge AEW fans at that time too, we were basically doing a post show coverage of Dynamite after the programming because we just had way too much wrestling to talk about, but inevitably that got a little tough to keep up with as well.
1: Pay-per-views as well. We were trying to jump on and do recordings right after any pay-per-view.
0: Yeah.
1: If something really cool happened in a show, we'd jump on and do recordings after that. That ended around September because I ended up starting working here in the October. It might have been November maybe. I know, all I remember is it was way too busy all of a sudden of just recording. So
0: certainly was. The year at least kind of wrapped up with some, again, sad moments as well as we did lose Brody Lee. They did that amazing celebration of life though, which was such a different thing to see in wrestling. You always get a tribute show, but that was a very different type of emotional tribute show that AEW did, and a very memorable part of 2020 and, was the very end of the year, but started such a huge thing for Kenny Omega with the Winter is Coming event when he won the world championship, turning heel, joining up with Don Callis, becoming heels that way with the, belt collector gimmick that started and the debut of Sting. Which was massive as well to see for AEW at that time.
1: Definitely. It's funny when you look back at it like this.
0: Yeah.
1: To see how many large moments that came across for a company that at that time was so young.
0: Sure. Yeah. Again, that was only the second year. And all of a sudden we're getting that huge moment of Kenny finally getting the title, but the monkey's pawness of it, that he had to turn heel to do so. Again, I didn't mention it earlier, but that is again coming off of him and Hangman having their incredible tag run story with the Young Bucks as well, too,
1: yeah,
0: which then leads to again, Hangman's story coming up in the next year. But it was that catalyst of understanding what the story building was going to be with AEW too, what you were in for as far as that kind of momentum was going to, how that was going to take place as well too. Headed into 2021, things at least starting to shift as well. We mentioned Hangman Page's inevitably getting the championship, but that wasn't until nearing the end of the year. One of the bigger things in the summer that certainly got our attention was post his release, Matt Cardona joining up in GCW. It was 2021 and doing the Deathmatch King gimmick over there. Something that was a huge discussion point here on Low Blow Radio.
1: Absolutely. A huge discussion point throughout wrestling.
0: Yeah.
1: Because you've taken a company like GCW, who arguably did better out of the pandemic than any other wrestling company managed to do.
0: Mm-hmm.
1: For a company that nobody or very, very few fans had heard of, definitely not in the mainstream. It was such a niche organization.
0: Yeah.
1: For them to stride into mainstream news because of things like Matt Cardona showing up. But even arguably before then, they were able to do that because they had made a name for themselves.
0: Yeah.
1: With the constant promotion through the pandemic, not slowing down, not stopping, and looking like they were growing in strides. More mm-hmm. stuff going up online, highlights of things. And maybe that was just because there was a dearth in wrestling in general.
0: Certainly, yeah.
1: But yeah, that amount of groundswell of everything that they grew through that was incredible to see.
0: And again, to think that they were able to capitalize on all that later in the year, obviously bringing CM Punk in around August. They did the first Wembley event, or sorry, the All Out event, at least before All In coming the next year. But again, you're starting all this sort of like continuing that momentous run and the biggest thing happening with All Out, because you had CM Punk debut and then Adam Cole, Bryan Danielson right after that, yeah, as well on that pay-per-view afterwards. It was incredible. They were just on such a high at that point of just sort of, again, we were talking about the success that got them there all the way up to, sure, 2021 through the pandemic, to be ending the year on such a high that way too, again, with Hangman winning his championship. It was, yeah, just all these huge moments for AEW. Then headed into 2022 for the year to start off, Cody Rhodes leaves. Another, yeah, huge moment in pro wrestling, because something we had talked about and didn't think was ever going to happen.
1: Exactly.
0: And then when it did, it was just like, what is going to happen with this? And then now to look back in hindsight, to think that he would become what he is now with WWE too, that they would keep that kind of momentum, keep his song, keep his character, keep everything that Cody had built on his indie run and AEW run, to include that for what his history meant afterwards. It was such a unpredictable thing in 2022.
1: Absolutely. And to look back on that, it's funny to think that that exact speculation of what are they going to do? Is he going to be Stardust again? There's no way, right?
0: Yeah.
1: They have to capitalize on what he has turned into, but can they? Will they use it? The fact that he came out in exactly the same costume that he'd been wearing with that giant American flag jacket,
0: yep,
1: allowed him to keep the exact music that he'd been using in AEW. Mm. And just now we're going to promote the character Cody Rhodes you have grown to love in this organization.
0: Yeah.
1: And it was such a departure from what the WWE usually does on the one hand. But yeah, momentous. And the idea that now we're going to see a guy that's grew this other company, become what he's become,
0: mm-hmm,
1: get to go on a trajectory on the big show, on the biggest stage.
0: For sure. And he did. He went all the way to the Mania, yep, that year. It had Stone Cold return that year. It was a really big Mania and certainly a turnaround, it felt like, for WWE, getting the Bloodline story heating up, especially by November when they get to the Survivor Series with the Sami Zayn inner turmoil with the Bloodline as well, too. Him turning on Kevin Owens, which has now been a 10-year-plus storyline of those two. But certainly a little bit more in the WWE-centric push at that point. But again, momentum swings back to AEW in 2023, and especially for us here on Low Blow Radio for 2023, probably my favorite year, I would say, for the show itself, because we got to go to Forbidden Door.
1: That's right.
0: In Toronto, Ontario. We just got our tickets anyway, but that also led to reaching out to AEW, getting to do our first interview with Ethan Page, which led to two interviews with Ethan Page when they came back to Hamilton later on that year. And then when we went to the show, they gave us the upgraded tickets, and,
1: yeah,
0: we got to not fully attend the press conference, but see what a press conference was going to be like. An incredible time for the two of us to get to go to that show.
1: We got to go to the press conference, got to see Tony Schiavone walk into the room. He swore.
0: He sure did.
1: And then we were going to miss our train, so we had to leave.
0: We did, in fact, have to leave, so we didn't get to see much more than that, but seeing Tony swear was enough for me. And again, that year, so huge for us because it was Smash Wrestling here in Mount Forest for the Fireworks Festival.
1: That too.
0: Yeah, just after. So that was June, and then in July, Smash Wrestling. So all that year we'd been interviewing wrestlers for, or earlier that month we'd been interviewing some wrestlers, and we got to both get in the ring. We were part of a spot too. That's for the right. Fireworks Festival. That's what I'm saying. It's going to be kind of hard to top the year 2023 as far as Low Blow Radio goes, because again, getting back to the real wrestling stuff, all that good things for us happening, things got a little bit trickier over at AEW. They smashed records with the London debut of All In, but of course the Brawl In happens, the CM Punk debacle. And then the inevitable him returning to WWE comes November. What a way for 2023 to wrap up.
1: It was a crazy year, especially when you look at the AEW. You brought up the trio of guys with Punk, Bryan, and Cole all signing for them, and what a difference maker that was at the time, or seemed that it was going to be, and how in history that ended up, it did make differences, but probably not what they'd anticipated, and how they though managed to recover from the fact that Punk caused the trouble he caused. Adam Cole can't keep healthy for more than a month in a row.
0: Yeah.
1: And poor Daniel Bryan was right at the tail end of a career. They knew that one.
0: For sure.
1: But I think they expected and hoped for much more with Punk and Cole. And it just didn't quite get all the way to fruition. But the way that they rebounded from what was obviously incredibly disappointing.
0: Oh, for sure.
1: To get what they got out of it at the end.
0: As we were saying, those highs coming out of 2022 into 2023 here for Adam. Again, having that amazing emotional match with MJF at that All In, probably their biggest push and story for MJF and him at that time.
1: One of their best stories ever.
0: Their best friend's story was just incredible. And but yeah, they just never, again, with injury and everything else too, that devil story kind of fell off by the end of the year. The CM Punk stuff, of course, then the Elite getting suspended, that it screws up the Trios titles. There's all kinds of just detriments around that time. And 2024, there really wasn't a whole lot, or last year either, or this year so far, but it's been a fun look back. We're already out of time, though, in our throwback session here on Low Blow Radio. Stay tuned, though, as we talk more, of course, on Low Blow Radio, 88.7 The River, local radio at its best.

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2: Ladies and gentlemen, this is Farm Talk on 88.7 The River, our final in a three-part edition of The Land Down Under with Don Lewis. Don is still there in Sydney, Australia right now. How are you doing, Don?
3: Hey, good. Hey, Chris. How's the weather in Canada?
2: It's better than when you left. I wouldn't call it nice just yet, but it's nicer than it has been.
3: Well, that's good.
2: How has the weather been for you guys?
3: Well, pretty good. It rained more there than I'm used to, but apparently that's what's happening in Australia the last two or three years. It rains down here now, and it didn't used to.
2: So are these weather changes different, or are these significant weather pattern things pointing to a larger global change, or what is people saying there?
3: Australia's wondering that, too. I mean, we're going to talk about our trip. That's probably one of the subjects I want to talk about, is it has rained in Australia, quite a bit of rain in the last 3 years. Even the dry areas up around Wagga, Moree, and northern New South Wales have been successful in planting and harvesting a wheat crop for 3 years in a row, which is somewhat of a record. And the price of land and the price of wheat all reflect that. They're paying a lot more for their land now, and they're getting a lot money, more money for their wheat. We could talk about other segments of the industry. Harold, you've been watching all the wind along with us, doing all the driving. What do you see different in the last few years around here?
2: Good I was just going to ask you to introduce your traveling companion there.
3: Yeah, well, Harold Lettermuller, Dr. Harold Lettermuller from Kirkton, Stratford, French River. You pick a place. He wanders around Ontario.
4: Formerly Holstein.
3: Formerly Holstein, throw that yeah. In there.
4: G'day, mates.
2: G'day.
4: We've had a great trip. We've been traveling around. Well, we're going to end up traveling around the world by the time we're done, but with my wife, Lise, and Don's wife, Sharon. We've had a great trip. We've been traveling for a month. We started from Canada to London, then London to Singapore for a few days, ending up in Darwin. Just to give you just a brief synopsis of our trip, ended up in Darwin, took a 3,000-kilometer train ride north to south from Darwin to Adelaide, spent a few days in Adelaide. Then we picked up a car and doing my favorite part of the trip, driving all over New South Wales, southwest corner of Australia, driving around, visiting old friends and seeing new towns, ending up in Sydney. We've covered about 4,400 kilometers in 2 weeks, and it's been a great trip.
3: We even did a pub bombing.
4: No, you'll want to explain that one, Don.
3: Chris, you don't know what a pub bombing is?
2: I only know of one version. I'm going to hope it's nothing like that back home. But
4: it was way more fun.
3: No, well, what we do, we have a friend here who has an aircraft company, and he did this a couple times we've been down here. We rent a plane off him, and we fly into the outback to a small pubs, and we fly over the pubs, and we let the pub keeper or innkeeper know that we're going to land for a drink. And then we land on the strip, and he comes and picks us up and takes us back to the pub. And these pubs are very remote, inaccessible to the ordinary cars, most of them. And they're great spots. Just land the plane, get out, go for a drink, get back in the plane again, minus the drink for the pilot, of course, and off to the next one. And we did that one day. So that was the highlight of the trip, I guess. Our wives did not go. They just kept track of what it cost us, I think.
4: Yeah, they keep reminding us of that. Just to put it in perspective, this was a round trip, a 1,600-kilometer plane ride to catch a beer. we didn't buy a beer for the pilot just to be on the safe side.
2: I was going to say, they literally have no flying and drinking signs in bars like that? Or
4: that's right.
3: We digress a little bit. Chris, Australia, the farming community in Australia here is exceptionally optimistic. I would have to say I've been coming to Australia for 30-some years. I don't think I've ever seen the economy as optimistic as it is right now. Farmers have got rain, and they've gotten lots of rain in the last 2 years, 3 years. All their reservoirs or dams, as they call them, are over 90% full. The groundwater in the top meter is 90% full. The ground level has got moisture. Prices are good. Cattle prices have just come off an all-time high in Australia. When they had the drought, they depopulated, and then when they had the COVID thing hit, and they hit the same scenario as Canada, the beef prices shot up. Well, they really shot up. They've came back 25% here just in the last 6 months, but they're still high. So everywhere you go, you see a lot of cattle. You don't see as many sheep as there used to be. There was 170 million sheep here back in 1986, and by 2020, we were down to 70 million. So they lost 100 million sheep in 30 years.
0: Wow.
3: Quite a change. Wool prices are starting to come back. The Chinese embargo is hurting them a bit. They have an embargo against Australian barley, some of the wheat products, but also some of the wool products are under embargo. The wine, we spent a fair bit of time looking at vineyards.
4: Drinking wine.
3: Yeah. Well, I might say
4: drinking wine.
3: I guess, was there a difference between drinking wine and looking at vineyards? Maybe not.
0: I think they go hand in hand.
3: Yeah, they do.
4: They'll go ahead.
3: Yeah, we had a pretty good time. The vineyards have did all right, except they're suffering a little bit with embargo into China right now, but they're looking for other markets.
4: The agricultural sector in Australia, as well as other business sectors, are experiencing some of the same labor issues that we have in Canada. They're just not able to find enough help when they need the help. And I find this a striking similarity to some of the labor issues we're facing in Canada.
3: We were lucky enough to interview, he was a former employee of mine, David Higgins. He now works for the government of Australia in youth employment services and agricultural training. He's 50 years old, so he's mature student, mature individual, that sort of thing. And he was explaining to us what they're doing here to stimulate careers in agriculture. And they have a system set up. And I don't know, maybe there is set up in Canada, but I haven't seen it. They advertise in the, anywhere and everywhere, people that maybe aren't just quite done high school. They don't want to finish school, but they want a job, and agriculture can offer them a job. So they take them out. They train them literally how to ride a motorcycle for mustering sheep, how to run an ATV, how to drive a tractor, how to run a front end loader. Like, they start from ground zero and train these kids. And then at the end, they get them jobs. Interesting scenario, right, Harold?
4: Yeah. It's unremarkably, most of the people in the course are urban. Most are female, and they're looking for job opportunities. And I think it's quite positive that they're looking to the agricultural sector for their future options. And as Don mentioned, not sure we have programs like this in Canada. It might be something for the educational side to consider.
3: Well, we used to have a program quite a few years ago through Ag and Food where city kids could come out and train on the farm. But you trained them. They didn't go through any institution or schooling. So this is kind of different. Interesting the way they do it, though.
4: Yeah. So, Don, when we were touring around in Kangaroo Valley, by the way, speaking of kangaroos, the second day that I had the car, I darn near ran over a kangaroo one morning, scared the heck out of all of us.
0: Now, that's going to be worse. That's got to be worse than hitting a raccoon, right? Just to put it in perspective.
4: Yeah, about the same as hitting a deer, not quite the same as hitting a moose.
0: Okay.
4: But oddly enough, we were out in the country for a few days looking here and there for kangaroos besides the one I almost hit. And it wasn't until we arrived in the aptly named Kangaroo Valley, to say with an acquaintance, that we started seeing dozens of kangaroos all over the place. Now, speaking of Kangaroo Valley, Don, just leading into this, many of you folks know that Don is a top-notch potato producer in the area. And one of Don's goals was to speak to potato growers in Australia. And we bumped into one in the Kangaroo Valley. You might want to talk about that, Don.
3: Yeah, his name was Todd Hill, and they grew potato. And they were probably a little bit smaller than us in size. They grew potatoes that I was familiar with. The old Sebago potato was a white russet type potato that we had a zillion years ago in Canada, the Sebago. It's an old reliable potato. They don't have to pull them out of the ground. They leave them in the ground and take them out just when they need them. So they're like a 6-month harvest period. which is a really interesting way of storing potatoes. Just store them right there and take them when you need them. So they have a lot smaller equipment than I'm used to seeing. They just use it when they need a load to go dig them and bring them out. Their price is about 20% higher than our price. They went through a crisis here a year ago, and the potato board and everybody said to the stores, chain stores, sounds familiar, you don't pay more, you're not going to get potatoes because they're just not there, and the energy costs and everything are killing us. So they come across and upped the price of potatoes by 25%.
4: Wow. They have an interesting cropping rotation for the potatoes that I noticed, Don. This person also had beef cattle that he pastured, and so their rotation on their land base is 3 years of pasture, 1 year of oats, which I think they use for pasturing rather than harvesting, and then a year of potatoes. It's much different than your rotation, Don.
3: Yeah, it's sort of different. We do the same. We try to put potatoes after a cereal for disease problems. But potatoes are always everywhere you go. Everybody grows potatoes.
5: Well, have you tried to sign a deal yet to get your potatoes sold over there at 20% extra? Or
3: no, I don't think it'll work.
5: Something costs us slightly more than that?
3: Well, I don't know what the potato prices are doing in Canada. I've been out of touch with it for a month, but there were short potatoes in Canada, quite short, actually. So I suspect you'll see a price increase in potatoes this year in Canada, as you did here in Australia. Now, I wonder who's leading this train, the Australian beef market or the Canadian beef market. Right now, the Canadian beef market is really high. Australia was high and has come down. Will Canada follow down? I don't know. I think maybe it probably will.
4: Don, did you want to briefly comment on the variation in land prices around Australia? That's always a key subject.
3: The land prices in Australia follow the price of water, basically. If you get access to water, you got land's worth more. We've seen a phenomenal increase in land prices in the areas, what I consider the dry land areas, you know, going from like $200 and $300 an acre to $3,000 an acre.
5: Wow.
3: Just in a few years. There's nothing like high grain prices to make high land prices.
4: Yeah.
5: I was going to ask, what do you attribute that to?
3: Yeah, well, it's the high prices and the steady rain they've had the last 3 years. It makes a big difference. I mean, obviously in cash flow. I know the one guy up at Walgett there I talked to, he's actually retired now. He's my age, but his son took over the farm, and his son, you know, has did more in 3 years than he did in the previous 20 years. Just growing a lot of wheat, and they got topsoil up in that land in Narra Bay and Walgett. You know, it's like 3 or 4 feet thick. It's like Ukraine. If they ever get a rain and the heat, they can grow anything. And that's what happened this year with the last 2 or 3 years, and which is really unusual.
4: Well, what was eye-popping for me were the land prices in Kangaroo Valley, which basically is a hilly, treed, minimal farming area.
3: Dunedin country over in Collingwood, Blue Mountain, similar terrain.
4: Yeah, influenced by Sydney residents who come there to hang out on weekends, vacation there, about an hour and a half out of Sydney. They're quoting land values upwards of $90,000 an acre, $9 million for 100 acres of barely workable farmland.
5: Wow.
4: It's mind-boggling.
3: And they were growing potatoes, because the potato farmer I was at, like, he said he don't know what he's going to do. I mean, the land has got to be worth so much. How much higher can it go and still grow food on it? We got to grow food. So I don't know what's going to happen.
5: Good question.
3: The same problem as we have in certain areas in the urban fringe areas.
4: So Don, the one operator that you spoke to really intrigued me is a fellow north of Griffith in Mariwaga. We stopped by and he was just getting his seeding equipment together. Do you want to describe his operation?
3: Well, Andrew Wesley is a chap that we were originally going to interview, Chris. But we had some computer problems there. I couldn't do it. He's got 25,000 acres of dry land farming. He's increased quite a bit in the last 10 or 15 years. I knew Andrew from way back in 1986 when I first came here. He was just a young man like at that time too. He's got a family operation there, 25,000 acres, and sons involved in it. It's all dry land, wheat and oats and barley. I don't think Andrew has any stock left at all. And, of course, that's been the big thing that's happened out here. Grow crops, less sheep. It used to be the sheep and the crops went hand in hand, but it's disappearing. Less livestock. You know, he was selling his wheat for $350 Australian a metric ton. He delivered all his to the terminal elevator. The elevators out here are full. And they use their expression, chock-a-block, means they're full.
4: Like piles and piles and piles of wheat on the ground, covered. They'd be, what, 100, 200-yard long piles covered with tarps.
3: Yeah, they put them up. They put them up in blocks of 10,000 tons at a time of wheat. And you drive around the countryside and you see these huge tarped, whatever you want to call it, mounds of stuff. And they're full of wheat. And they have to be constantly checked for fumigation and so on. Now, that wheat's supposed to be going to market within the next 6 months before the next harvest comes off. It'd be interesting to see if it all makes it to salt water.
4: Yeah, good luck for that.
3: Well, they're going to have to do something because they got a huge inventory of the 22-23 crop. And a lot of people don't realize that in the world, most of your grains are harvested in September, October through to December. It doesn't matter whether you're in the Northern Hemisphere or the Southern Hemisphere, because in the Southern Hemisphere, they grow winter crops, which puts them into our spring season because it's opposite. So you end up with most of your harvesting capabilities in the world, probably 80 to 90% of it occurring during that September through December timeframe.
5: On that note, we're going to take a quick commercial break, but we'll be right back with more of Don and Harold in Sydney, Australia today on Farm Talk right after the break on 88.7 The River.

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4: We're back on Farm Talk on 88.7, The River. I'm Chris, and I am joined by regular host Don Lewis down under in Sydney, Australia, for the final installment of Farm Talk Down Under. How are you doing, Don?
5: Good, Chris. And I got my friend Harold Lettermuller here with me. And we're just talking about the wild grain land prices that are occurring in Australia. Not unlike Canada, really, truly. Food all over the world has gone up. And the land to produce it has gone up in price. So it's really interesting to see what's going to happen. Pretty exciting time to be a farmer, no matter where you are in the world.
6: I just wanted to chip in as not only as an interested agriculturalist, but from a tourist standpoint, I've never seen, this is the second time in Australia, but based on what we've read and heard about over the years, I've never seen this country so wet, as we've talked about earlier in this broadcast. But the other thing that I found stunning, when we decided to come on this trip, we're trying to decide how to pack, and well, it's going to be hot, you know, and so just all shorts and light shirts and whatnot. I've never seen Australia so darn cold. And by cold, I mean the high teens and low 20s. We're scrambling around looking for gear to get dressed up to stay warm. It's really bizarre when you consider, you know, what our perceptions of weather in Australia is like.
5: Not only is the weather changing, Chris, in Australia, but the politics are changing as well. Much to maybe some of our chagrin, the Labour Party seems to be taking control of Australia, both in the federal and in the state legislature.
6: Chagrin, Don, that could only be a good thing to go a little more
5: left. Got it? Here we go, Chris. This is going to be the Holstein Mafia discussion. It's like... I guess that's what happens to it, though. The pendulum swings back and forth, and Australia is really not much different than Canada. So much of the governments are around center, running the center, and then sometimes they swing a bit left, sometimes they go back a little bit right. And right now it appears that Australia is swinging a bit left, and we'll see what happens. It'll happen in Canada, and it'll happen in other countries too as well, but this is what's happening here.
6: Nobody seems to be panicking, though. You talk about it with people, and they just shrug their shoulders, and they say, oh, well, that's what it is, and away we go.
5: You are required to vote, mandated to vote, I should say. You get a $75 fine if you can't prove a good reason why you didn't vote. So, of course, we watched some of the guys were voting in the state legislature, state elections here, had to stop and vote, and they had voting polls set up on the side of the street. It was quite actually simple to do, make everybody vote.
4: Do they make it more accessible considering it is mandatory there? Like, do you find there's more opportunity and more polling stations when they're running it that way than we see here, or is it about the same anyway?
5: No, there's a period of time in there. I don't know whether it's a week long, but every polling station's open and they just go. You see them on the street corners.
6: Yeah, driving through town, you see
5: a polling station
6: and people, a short line upside side, and they see it as a matter of course.
4: Do you see any kind of reason as to why there was a shift then politically? Or do you think, as you were saying, maybe just sign of the times right now, dissatisfaction with the last guy who happened to wear a different color tie?
5: Well, I think they had some of the same issues. We had medical lineups, you know, that type of thing. High price of energy, other inflation going on, and you got to blame somebody. That's the way I kind of read it. No, I think that's the way it works. You blame the party you want to vote out, and you vote against the guy, or you vote.
4: We started off the show, Donnie. You were talking about the optimism of farming there. Is that just because of the high land prices and the good weather and the good fortune they've been having lately, or do you see that as a good cause for that, or do you think that's a bubble that bursts at some point?
5: Well, I think it's because of the climate change. Australia has gone through bigger cycles than we go through. Australia goes through 100-year cycles of moisture and heat. When the settlers came out to Australia in the 1800s, there was huge areas where there was lots of grass, and they'd rapidly developed into pastoral areas. And then they swung into a long-term dry thing where there wasn't grass. Some of the old timers say we're heading back into that next cycle. We're going back into the second 100-year cycle, which means there probably is going to be more grass available than there's been. Like I have a hard time, you know, climate change. I could be a skeptic. I know there's lots of things, but Australia says there's a big climate change, but is it changing back to what it was 100 years ago? I don't know.
6: I think one thing you've noticed, Don, and you mentioned when you were touring around the country, there seem to be a lot more cattle out on pasture than there used to be.
5: Yeah.
6: And I think a reflection of the how good the pastures are now because of the rain, but I think you get the impression there's a buildup in the cattle population, which I think is a higher value commodity, I would guess.
5: Yeah, there's probably 40 some million head of cattle here in Australia now, which is up a little bit from what it was, but sheep are way down. And the dairy industry, we talked to some dairy guys the last time we were out here, and they were all over us because we were in this Pacific Free Trade Agreement, which, being a supply management system, I couldn't really agree with them. I figured it would affect us. Well, we've signed the free trade agreement with them, and they've turned out all right. They've actually got a price increase on their milk. They're less grumpy, you might say, and happier, and we're still selling milk too. So I guess it all boils down to sales and dollars, and as long as everybody's getting something done, then they won't argue which way the trade's going.
6: You know, the dairy industry is quite optimistic now. They were quite depressed, the dairy farmers we spoke to 6 years ago, because they felt that their prices were being controlled by retailers and processors. They had no control themselves, but now their prices are up, and they're quite optimistic, quite happy with how things are going.
5: Harold, you priced a liter of milk, didn't you?
6: Well, 6 years ago, it's my little pet peeve when people criticize our quota marketing system, but I found that when we were here 6 years ago, the milk in New Zealand, which is essentially a free market system, the cost of milk to the consumer was more than in Canada, and then Australia was about equal. I didn't follow it so closely this time.
5: Well, my wife said it's about equal again.
6: Yeah.
5: If anything, it's slightly more expensive in Canada, but it's not a mile apart for being working under two different systems.
4: We've talked about a lot of different agricultural sectors, and everything sounds good and healthy, except on when you're talking about the sheep side of things. And you'd mentioned the embargo, but everything else has kind of raised and grown through the years. Is there a chance they rebuild that sheep industry there, or is that now a ship that has sailed?
5: I don't know. The Australian market is China. You tell me what's going to happen in China. China's got 180 million sheep, the biggest in the world. And for some reason, people have moved away from wool fabrics. We talked on the show with Michael Hedges, and he grew fine wool, and that's all for Italy, for the Italian suits and that. A lot of the other wool has to go to Pakistan to be processed and then China. But is it going to come back? I think it's going to be healthy, but I don't think you're going to ever see it return to what it was in the 1800s or 1900s.
6: The other side of sheep production is very labor intensive as well. You know, when you've got to handle the sheep, you have to shear them, medicate them and whatnot. I think that's part of the issue in terms of rearing sheep as well.
4: This has been a fascinating series of shows. Don, this was a great idea you had to be able to send us back some broadcasts from Australia while you were there. Dr. Harold, thank you so much for joining in as well, especially tonight. This has been fantastic. And I know you've been helping out Don with the timing behind the scenes for the other couple episodes as well.
5: Okay, Chris. I guess we're almost done here. I'm going to catch you next week, hopefully, and we'll do a back home show.
6: Thank you for having me on, Chris. It's been a blast. And I'd like to say hello to all the folks back home.
4: You gentlemen have a very safe trip. And thanks very much again for doing this. And we'll talk to you soon, and we'll see you back home safe and sound.
5: Thanks, Chris. Bye.
4: Thanks, everyone, for listening. It's Farm Talk on 88.7 The River.

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2: For your Sunday, you should be looking at a mix of sun and cloud with a 30% chance of showers. The high could hit 23. Tonight, expect cloudy periods with a 40% chance of showers. The low down to 6. For tomorrow, look for sunny skies and a high of 19.
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8: James Beard, nominated chef, author, and media personality who found his health through food and cannabis consumption. And finally, all his ideas have been put in this compendium of knowledge, fun, and information. You can use that on the back if you want. Here he is, Chef Jordan Wagman. Hey, man.
9: Hey, guys.
8: Hey, man.
9: How are you?
10: Very good.
8: It's called Will, W-I-L-L, Will, How I Found My Health Through Food, available now at Amazon.com. Congratulations, man. It's not easy to do these things.
9: Thank you. Thank you. And thank you for the Steely Dan intro.
8: No, that's Donald Fagen.
9: It wasn't really.
8: Well,
9: it was him on his own.
8: He has about three or four solo albums. That was one of his first, called The Nightfly.
9: So good.
8: Yeah, so good.
9: So good. What a voice. What a voice. Thanks for having me, guys. Nice to see you both.
10: Likewise, my friend. Our friend.
8: You know, that your journey with food, you were on recent enough that a lot of people can go back and listen to, you know, how you were suffering. Just remind me again, it was...
9: psoriasis.
8: Psoriasis. And a lot of people who don't know how horrible that is, it's a really tough thing to live with. And, you know, you were at wit's end and you found relief and health through food, which was, I guess, the jumping off point for this book.
9: It was. It's funny. I think the jumping off point was the diagnoses when I was 12 years old. And I think mentally I had been preparing to create a cathartic experience for myself, which was writing this book. The first piece to my health puzzle was when I lived at the Dead Sea when I was in my 20s. And I realized that the sunshine would help to heal my psoriasis. The only problem being it wasn't a permanent solution. There was no quote unquote cure. So every time I'd get back on that Air Canada flight and land back in Toronto, my psoriasis would come back immediately. 10 years ago, I was finally ready to go all in. And by all in, I mean make lifestyle changes, because that's what it comes down to. You know, if I was going to stay the course and eat chips and Haagen-Dazs, and, you know, it just wasn't a recipe, you know, pun intended, for success. And so I sought the help of a naturopath, and from this one meeting removed gluten, dairy, and refined sugar from my diet, began consuming thousands of milligrams of different cannabinoids every day, and healed my psoriasis in 60 days and lost 30 pounds, which is kind of crazy to me that I never really felt as though I was overweight. So that was the moment where I realized two things. One, food is medicine. And I just created or found my new culinary voice, which I had lost for many years.
10: So ages 12 to going to the Dead Sea, you said?
9: And I did.
10: 20?
9: Yes.
10: There was, during that time period, was there any connection in your world to food and psoriasis? Or was that something that wasn't even considered, or the connections hadn't been made back then? Not that that's ancient history, but you know what I'm saying? It's like,
9: I do. And I'll tell you, the funny thing is, if I went into a meeting today with one of my doctors, they have not and will not give credit to my diet and cannabis for the healing of my psoriasis.
5: Well, what do they think? What do they think it was? Just a coincidence?
9: Correct. There is no literature to substantiate my claims, and it's all anecdotal, which is fine. I'm not here to prove doctors wrong. I'm here to introduce opportunities for health for those like me who are struggling with Crohn's, colitis, psoriasis, eczema, PTSD, you name it. I mean, food is medicine. But doctors don't subscribe to it. No, naturopaths do. And some doctors who toggle both Eastern and Western do.
10: Well, that's in your book. Oh, I'm sorry, Howie. Go ahead.
5: No, I know what I'm going to say, so you go ahead.
10: Okay. Okay. The book is called Will, and I'm meaning this is the will to do something, obviously, right?
9: Has a number of meanings.
10: Okay.
9: Number of meanings.
10: Yeah, not that you were scared into it, but because your health, your psoriasis made you get on this path and stay on it because of the consequences. Does this book help somebody like me, and I won't speak for Howard, that every so often you get onto these things where I'm going to eat better, I'm going to lose some weight, I'm going to watch my diet, and then you fall off. You don't have the will to do it.
9: For sure. For sure. And knowledge is a huge part of that. I'm not on a diet. I made lifestyle changes. That's the difference. That's a very, very, very important note. We're not here to diet infers that's for a short period of time. Mm-hmm. Make lifestyle changes. Now, I think what's important to note is yes, it can help everyone. This is a book that outlines my stories, my recipes, things that really we can all connect with because we're all busy. Whether we have young children, old children, significant others, we're all the same. And people are definitely resonating, not with my successes, but people don't identify with that. But I'll tell you what they do struggle with, or what they identify with, are my struggles with mental and physical health.
10: Mm-hmm.
9: The will to get better, the will to make changes, the will to find a solution to what had rendered me useless at times and bedridden at times. So yes, absolutely, this is for anyone that struggles with mental and physical health.
5: Well, Fred kind of touched on where I was going to go in terms of, you know, you were, for lack of a better word, forced into this because of a very serious health outcome or consequence to the way you were living, and the changes in your diet, and we'll use that as not going on a diet, but the changes to your regime were directly influenced the outcomes of this disease that you have.
9: That's right. Absolutely.
5: But where we were sort of going there is for people who aren't, the only serious outcome for most people of eating incorrectly is you feel and you get fat. So in this book, let's get to some of the nuts and bolts of it. What are some simple dietary changes somebody who is listening now, and they can find out more by buying the book at Amazon.com. What are some of the things that somebody listening now might take away from this conversation?
9: I think the most important thing to note is that you don't have to make changes in terms of the food stuff that you love to eat. Do you love ice cream? Amazing. Do you love apple pie? Awesome. Do you like brownies? Do you like tomato sauce? Do you like pasta? Awesome. Me too. Guess what? They're all recipes in here, but they are made with the ingredients that your body tolerates. So my brownies no longer have. Now, think about it like this. I'm also, you know, very classically French trained. So how would I ever go into a kitchen trying to produce a dessert or a sauce void of butter or gluten or sugar? Mm-hmm. It was impossible because those were staples in the kitchen. Today, when you realize that there are so many options out there, my brownies have maple syrup as the sweetener. They can have dates as the sweetener. They add coconut oil, which gives us the mouthfeel of butter. It uses cacao. What is cacao? Cacao is raw chocolate. When you combine raw chocolate or cacao and maple syrup, what do we have? Chocolate, just like everyone knows and enjoys every single day, but it's not inflammatory.
5: And wait, just if I may interject, I know it's going to make me sound like a 12-year-old, but don't tell me that saying cacao isn't fun to say. Mm-hmm. Isn't it? Come on.
9: It's
5: one of those things.
9: Awesome.
5: It's one of those things when you read it or you hear somebody saying, you go, cacao. Oh, cacao.
10: Cacao.
5: So all of that sounds great. And how easy is it to implement the things in Will, how I found my health through food? How difficult are the recipes? Like, for instance, what you just described, how easy is that to do?
9: Most of my recipes have 3, 4, or 5 ingredients. They are very user-friendly. And there's a term we use in the kitchen called deglazing. Everyone has seen that on television, right? Where the chef will sear something in a pan, remove that pan or keep it on the stove, and they'll add some liquid to release all of those amazing little bits of food that were stuck to the bottom of the pan. I only use water. I don't use stock. I don't use wine because I don't drink wine. I'll maybe use vinegar from time to time, but it's because I want everyone to go into this, read this book, and know that you already have most of these ingredients in your home. And if you don't, you make incremental changes. So you ask me, what can someone do who is struggling? Don't put sugar in your coffee. Use maple syrup in your coffee. Make that change. Incremental change plus incremental change plus incremental change leads to wholesale changes over time. But I found it hard, and I am a chef. I found it hard to create new food for myself, not knowing where I was coming from and or even going to, for that matter. I wasn't well versed in these types of ingredients. Now I'm feel like I'm the reverse magician. I don't know what their name is, but the magician who tells you all the tricks. Now I'm here in Will to show you all the tricks to creating amazing, healthy, flavorful food in a very short period of time that you and your family will love.
10: The cannabis connection, where are we with that? Are there people, even though it's legal in Canada and blah, blah, blah, are there still people, oh, cannabis, I don't know about that. That connection still maybe arm's length, whatever.
9: You know, Fred, the issue becomes essentially what you just said. When most people think of cannabis, they immediately jump to getting high, Spicoli coming out of the van in Fast Times and Cheech and Chong. That's not where I'm at in my life. Now, do I smoke joints every day? Yes, I do. But I use it as medicine, and cannabis is not only THC. There are a number of different cannabinoids like CBN, for example, which helps us sleep. CBD, which I take 1,000 milligrams a day, which helps with my inflammation. Neither of those are psychoactive or offer a psychoactive effect. So it's only the benefits of the body. So that's what I do now, is really try to destigmatized by educating people on not only the benefits of cannabis, but what is cannabis really, way beyond THC. Mm-hmm. And we've got terpenes as well. I'll also add that I'm so excited that I've just received the contract to start my education in culinary and cannabis in Chicago and to become an adjunct professor, which is
5: amazing.
9: Really freaking cool.
5: Yeah, good for you,
9: I'm so excited about it. Thank you.
5: You know, you mentioned sugar. I sometimes where my daughter used to live on in sort of east of Parkdale, but there was I've never mentioned this to you. There was a somebody's house and they had a banner pretty well known in that neighborhood where every day they would log how many days it's been without sugar. It was just kind of weird. Like they had this thing, you know, it's like hundreds and hundreds of days. For most people, are we consuming too much sugar in our diet?
9: It's everywhere. power. It's everywhere. And yes, short answer, yeah, absolutely. I say refined sugar is the devil. It is the devil. It causes inflammation.

0: I'm really, I don't want to eat refined sugar because I know the repercussions.
1: It sneaks into so many parts of it's because most people just think of things that are sweet, but refined sugars and their friends are in on so many other parts of our food that we don't even notice it.
0: Well, sorry to interrupt you, but can I just tell you both the craziest thing? I went on a canoe trip this past weekend up to the French River. So I now live in Port Carlin, which is in Muskoka. So I went a couple hours north. Would you believe me that I stopped at three different convenience stores to buy sparkling water? That's it. Sparkling water. I don't care if it's club soda. I don't care if it's Perrier. I don't care what it is. Do you know that in three stores where collectively there must have been 1,000 different beverage SKUs, there was not one sparkling water? Why? Because they're all the energy drinks. They're all the crap. Mm-hmm. They're mm-hmm. all the things with refined sugar and that they're all hidden. You know, the new Bublé and all of this stuff. It's just power. It's in everything.
2: Yeah, it's like even because I think about that. You know, I've had times when I stop eating bread and I like Dempster's, like whole wheat bread. I know it's wrong. Even so, at that level, right? It's just like not a good idea to eat bread every day, for crying out loud.
0: But what I would say is find a local artisan who makes amazing sourdough and eat some sourdough. It's not as though, and I believe in 80-20, and my naturopath really hammered that home. I'm more probably 95-5, but cheat, enjoy life. You know, life is short. Mm-hmm. But when you're the exception to the rule is eating that Big Mac rather than the rule, and you do that twice a year, enjoy it, love it, and then recognize how quickly you're on the toilet and what that feels like. So you'll never do it again.
2: Yeah.
1: Well, it's always an interesting conversation, learning to heal the body and mind, as it says here, with food from, you know, it would be different if you were just, like, your background is so unique in that you were, as you say, a traditional trained chef, but you've also suffered with this autoimmune disease. You know from whence you speak, plus throwing in cannabinoids and, you know, using that as an element. In the book, Will, How I Found My Health Through Food. Well, by the way, is there anyone talking to you about turning it into a movie kind of thing, or is it just a...
0: Anyway, not just yet.
1: But in the book, there's all kinds of recipes, as we've been saying. Do you throw in some cannabis stuff as well?
0: I do. So what I do is I in the tips and tricks section, after I give you the recipe, I will give you options for infusing. And just the very short version is I only infuse into quote unquote sauces. So the infusion is never, hey, I'm going to add a drop onto a seared steak. That's not where it is. It's emulsified into a dressing, into a sauce. And emulsification is where you're suspending two things together that don't normally mix, but you're equally or evenly distributing that cannabis, whatever that is.
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0: Into the food stuff so that you can guarantee to a certain within a certain tolerance the amount of cannabis per portion size. Mm-hmm.

0: And how much you're feeling good is the fact that you live in a place like Port Carling.
1: Yeah, it's pretty sweet up there.
0: To live now.
2: Look, you know, and I say this without any, and I'm a sarcastic person at the best of times. You know, I went through, I was with my wife for 30 years, and we went through a separation. And I always, every time I saw the Canadian Shield, I was always say out loud, why do I not live here? My kids are older, and they basically gave me that beautiful blessing where they said, Dad, go enjoy your smile.
1: Yeah.
2: And I'll tell you, and it makes me so emotional thinking about it. It's my dream come true. I have an acre on a lake. I see the lake every day, frozen or not. Mm-hmm. And I've only been there over a year. And honestly, guys, it's changed my existence. I'm a much happier person. And I think I hope I've added years to my life. Wow. It is a blessing.
1: Well, you're helping to add years to others' lives with your new book, Will. It's available, by the way, at Amazon.com.
2: Yes,
1: so
2: please.
1: Don't make the mistake of going to the .ca. And beside coming to this massive podcast, what other press are you doing?
2: I actually have been, and I wanted to mention this. There's a new person or a new thing in my life. A new thing is called Dimensions Retreats in Algonquin Highlands, and I'm the culinary director there. And I work with Chef Nazanin Arabani. And that's where I'm doing a lot of my press. That's where I'm doing a lot of my teaching. And I'm really excited about it. I am doing press. I'm starting a whole new social media push and introducing a lot of these recipes where, quite frankly, I see a void. And it's hard to believe that there's a void on social media for something. But I'll tell you, the recipes that are in here and how simple they are, and coming from someone like me who can really answer some of your questions or many of your questions, it's a unique offering. So I'm really excited to be doing that both at Dimensions and now in my new social media push with my content.
1: Well, we certainly appreciate it, man. Always great speaking with you. Always interesting. Always come away with food for thought, eh, Fred? Food for thought. You see what happened there?
0: Yes. Yeah. I know what you're saying.
1: Yeah, I know you do.
0: Food for thought.
1: Jordan Wagman's book, as you have heard today, is called Will, How I Found My Health Through Food. And always a great conversation. Thanks, pal. Appreciate you.
2: Thank you both. All the best. All happy, right, healthy new year.
1: Guys, living out there in Port Carling's got to be pretty cool.
0: Yes, I would say yes.
1: Beautiful. Was that ever appealing to you? To move to a lake like that permanently?
0: Think about it all the time.
1: Well, time's running out, my friend. You better get up there quick.
0: Well, you know, and I admire those that just make the decision. But, you know, I have little people I have to.
1: No, I know. Well, where I was last night, I was on the way to Blue Springs Golf Club. Mm-hmm. From Georgetown, where I was golfing. I know you'll find that hard to believe. I golfed all day, and then I went to another golf club to take part in a book launch from a friend of mine. Oh. Mm-hmm. My Swing Thoughts partner, Tim O'Connor's new book.
0: Yes.
1: There was a gathering of a few people there, and I drove through. I told you, I went to the Copper Kettle, drove through. Is it Glen Aaron? Is that what it's called? Glen?
0: Yes, yes. Yep, yep.
1: And, you know, there's a lake out there people live around. Mm-hmm. Very beautiful.
0: Yeah, it's interesting. There's all sorts out in the Caledon area. There's all sorts of little lakes. Again, none of them, some people might argue they're large ponds, but
1: yeah,
0: they're out here.
1: But I had never driven that route before, and I was quite impressed by it.
0: Mm-hmm. No, it's very lovely.
1: Okay.
0: But, well, you know, the thing is, all the years going to the trailer, and it's true, you get in the car, and you're just in a different mindset. And I've often imagined if I lived up in that area, on a lake or not, just, you know, get away from this.
1: Mm.
0: The intensity, the density, the intensity, all that, what it would do to your psyche. But maybe we'll find out one day.
1: Well, and I mean, you think that the intensity of your area there in Brampton, I mean, you know, look, I'm just looking out at just my view right now is just constantly cars and traffic. And yet, for some reason, I don't mind that.
0: Right.
1: It doesn't do, like, a lot of people come down to this area, mm-hmm, and they're like, Toronto, traffic, people.
0: Well, you know who's got me that way? That's who's got me that way. A guy I'm very surprised has changed his attitude towards the city is our friend Dan Duran. Because I've asked him that a couple of times this summer. Because the first time I really didn't believe it. I said, would you ever consider moving back to the city? And he, no, he's just so into the lifestyle in the Peterborough area now that coming down to the city freaks him out a bit. That might be severe, but you know what I mean?
1: No, I know what you mean.
0: He doesn't want to deal with it anymore.
1: And I've heard that from my buddy Dave was over here. Best friend Dave was over the other night, and we were talking about, you know, the amount of the city I use during the summer, which isn't as much because I'm mostly leaving, but I still don't mind it. It's more than that. I love it, actually. The intensity, the feeling of being around all this buzz and it, you know, yeah, I think part of the reason, well, I know this, and I don't think, I know part of the reason is because I leave it every day. I get to go to, and where I go is green space. So I spent most of my day yesterday walking amongst trees and grass and being in nature, and then I come back here and it's like, oh, that's kind of nice. I wouldn't live in the core where your son lives. I couldn't live there. That would be too much for me.
0: Howard, they call that balance. You have a nice balance working for you right now. Balance.
1: Speaking of balance, let's get this fella in here.
0: Every so often, Dan loses his balance.
1: That's right. Oh, that's funny. Our boy Dan.
0: It just smashes
1: into something.
0: Uh-huh.
1: Speaking of balance, it's time to welcome back to our program. It's OG Sherpa Day.
0: Look at that man.
1: Look at him, Tim.Niblett at RaymondJames.ca. That's who this is. Why don't we all just take a second and relax and say hello to our friend Tim. Hello, Timmy.
3: Good morning there, guys. I don't know if I can be as excited as Jordan was, but I'll give it the old call a try, that's for sure.
1: Well, you know, he's on once in a while. You're on every week, for goodness sake. It's a different vibe, man. You know, you come with the knowledge.
3: Oh, it's like it's new every darn time.
1: That's right. How much longer are we going to have you here in Canada?
3: October 23rd. Had an exciting day yesterday getting ready to go away. I was at the dentist in the morning, the optometrist after that, and my GP. So I didn't quite hit for the cycle, but I was pretty close.
1: That's a medical hat trick right there. That's a good day. To me, that's a great day. So, we've been getting to know Jay. He was great. He came by Kelsey's and, he's doing a great job. But, it's nice to settle down once in a while with the OG Sherpa and just kind of, you know, take it all in. And you're still going to keep in touch with us, though, through the winter.
3: Oh, God, yeah, absolutely. I just stepped away from day to day, still involved with things. We had a really nice event at Chudley's. Last Friday, they've got like a whole big concert deal and all that there. This is out in Milton. Mm-hmm. And Jay's awesome. I mean, that's why I added him to the team 5 years ago, and that's why he's still there, and that's why he's doing more and more. And I just needed somebody younger and better looking than me, so we fit the bill just fine.
0: No, he is. He's a fine man.
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Good afternoon. Welcome to Sunday Afternoon Country. I'm your host, Sarah, and for the next 4 hours, it's going to be all things country music. From old to new to in between, we'll be seeing who had a birthday this past week. We'll be jumping into the country music archives to see what happened on this day in country music history, as well as fun tidbits I dig up along the way. Some artists to look forward to over the course of the next 4 hours. We will be hearing from Ray Lynn, Dean Brody, Hunter Hayes, Craig Morgan, Dallas Smith, Tim Hicks, classic from Travis Tritt. But first, we've got Zach Brown Band, Morgan Wallen, and the great Dolly Parton. 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

0: New music from Carrie Underwood, She Don't Know. Before that, we heard Over the Moon with Strangers We Meet. Coming up next, after the break, we've got Megan Patrick and Darius Rucker. 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

0: Kenny Chesney with Get Along. Before that, we heard Megan Patrick with Safe Place to Break. I'm Sarah, and you're listening to Sunday Afternoon Country. Kenny released that song back in 2018 off of his album titled Songs for the Saints. He's got some exciting news. It's not that exciting. He is going out on tour with Eric Church and Sheryl Crow and Graylin James. Now, the part that isn't that exciting is that there are zero Canadian dates. The tour kicks off the end of April of next year and goes till about August, the end of August. So, you know, maybe they're going to come this way in the fall. The closest that they get is Detroit, Michigan. They will be at the Ford Field on August the 14th. And there was a Buffalo, New York date, June the 19th. So if you are a fan of either Eric Church or Kenny Chesney or Sheryl Crow, I went to kennychesney.com and found this information. So either probably Kenny or Sheryl or Eric's pages would have that. Pre-sale tickets went on sale this past week, but public on-sale tickets are on Friday coming, the 25th. So, if you would like to get in on that, you have time. Coming up after the break, we've got Justin Moore and Cameron Whitcomb. 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
2: For your Sunday, you should be looking at a mix of sun and cloud with a 30% chance of showers. The high could hit 23. Tonight, expect cloudy periods with a 40% chance of showers. The low down to 6. For tomorrow, look for sunny skies and a high of 19.
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4: The Wellington County Plowmen's Association hosts its local plowing match on Saturday, October 3rd at 5957 5th Line RR1 Rockwood. This event will host competitors in both tractor and horse plowing. They will also have the Princess and Queen of the Furrow competitions, giving young women the opportunity to become ambassadors for agriculture and plowing across the county, with the Queen competing at the IPM at the end of the year. This year, to celebrate 10 years since the last time Wellington hosted the IPM, they're inviting past Wellington Queens to attend with their sashes.
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0: Travis Tritt with It's a Great Day to Be Alive. Before that, we heard Justin Moore with You Look Like I Need a Drink. I'm Sarah, and you're listening to Sunday Afternoon Country. Travis released that song back in the year 2000 off of his album Down the Road I Go. He, too, is also on tour. I don't see any Canadian dates, unfortunately. Sprinkled all across the U.S., he is currently out on tour, and then it goes until November, mid-November, and then he takes a break, and then he's got a couple of dates in the spring already on the books for next year, so he's still giving her two. He'll be at Stagecoach in October. That's kind of funny. I did see someone else posted the stage. Oh, Owen Rigling posted the Stagecoach lineup. He's on one of the nights, too. So that's good for him. And I thought Stagecoach was in the spring. Is there two now, maybe? I have questions. Anyways, if you are interested in any of Travis Tritt's dates, I was looking to see how close he comes. There's a date in Ohio. That was on Friday, so scratch that. There's another date for Erie, Pennsylvania. I have no idea how far away that is, but that's about the closest. So you can go to his website, because that's where I found all that good stuff, too. Go check that out. Coming up after the break, we've got George Canyon. 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

Jackson Dunn with Ain't Nothing About You. Before that, we heard Dwight Yoakam with Turn It On, Turn It Up, Turn Me Loose. Coming up next, we've got Tim Hicks with Hell Raising Good Time. 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

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Coming up next, we've got Jess Moskaluk with Save Some of That Whiskey. 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

0: Garth Brooks with The Dance. I'm Sarah, and you're listening to Sunday Afternoon Country. Garth released that song all the way back in 1990 off of his album titled Garth Brooks. It was the 10th and final track from that album that was released. It is considered Garth's signature song to many. Back in 2015, in an interview with Patrick Kelty on BBC Radio 2, Brooks credits the back-to-back success of both The Dance and its follow-up, Friends in Low Places, for his phenomenal success. It did go to number one here in Canada and in the U.S., got to number three in Ireland, 31 on the Scottish singles charts, and 36 on the UK singles charts. So not quite as good. I think he still goes over and tours there. Fairly often. Actually, speaking of his tour, he has a new date on his tours. He is stopping in Utah, in Salt Lake City. There's a couple of dates there. I did see that the two dates that he had in Orlando were sold out, and then he added a matinee show. I would prefer if he did a matinee show in Toronto, and then I can hit up that one and still make it home in time to go to bed at a half decent time. I never thought that I'd be this person, but here I am. Coming up after the break, we've got Dallas Smith. 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

0: Alice Smith with Waste and Gas. The last Wellington North Farmers Market of the season takes place Saturday, September the 26th. That would be happening next Saturday. One more Saturday left, and it includes the Artesian Showcase. The special event takes place at the Mount Forest and District Sports Complex, running from 10 a.m. to 3 p.m. Admission is free. The Artesian Showcase features the talent of local artisans and creators, and some make and take activities. All of your favorite farmer market vendors will be there too for the last market of 2026. Again, that is on Saturday, September the 26th at the Mount Forest District Sports Complex. So it won't be by the water tower. It will be at the arena. Coming up after the break, we've got Dirks and Emily Reed. 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
1: 88.7 The River Radio weather for Mount Forest, Northern Wellington, and Southern Grey.
2: For your Sunday, you should be looking at a mix of sun and cloud with a 30% chance of showers. The high could hit 23. Tonight, expect cloudy periods with a 40% chance of showers. The low down to 6. For tomorrow, look for sunny skies and a high of 19.
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0: Patsy Cline with Crazy. Before that, we heard Dierks Bentley with 5150. I'm Sarah, and you're listening to Sunday Afternoon Country. Patsy released that song back in 1961 off of her album titled Showcase. Now, the mind-blowing moment that I just had was Willie Nelson wrote that song. Had no idea. The song Nelson wrote while living in Houston back in the day. He was also a radio DJ and performing in clubs. Nelson then moved to Nashville, working as a writer for Pamper Music. Through Hank Cochran, the song reached Patsy Cline, and after her original recording and release, Cline's version reached number 2 on the Billboard Hot Country Singles chart, also crossing to the pop chart as a top 10 single. So it did very well for both of them. I wonder if there's a list somewhere of like the songs in chronological order of, you know, when people write them and when they become hits and that sort of stuff. I don't know. Is that a nerd moment of me to want to know those details? Probably. Coming up after the break, we've got John Party and new music from Josh Ross. Only on local radio at its best, 88.7 The River.
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New music from Shania Twain, Dirty Rosie. Coming up next, old classic. I don't know if it's really a classic. Great song by Thompson Square, Are You Gonna Kiss Me or Not? Only on Sunday Afternoon Country with Sarah on 88.7 The River.

0: Carter and Friends with Beer with My Friends. Before that, we heard Eric Etheridge with Sad Songs. I'm Sarah, and you're listening to Sunday Afternoon Country. We're going to jump into our country music archives and see what happened on this day in country music history. Starting off the day with an entry from 1947. Born on this day was American country bluegrass and gospel singer Lily Isaacs from bluegrass southern gospel group The Isaacs. On October 10th of 2021, they were invited to become members of the Grand Ole Opry. On this day in 1962, born on this day in Tennessee, was singer-songwriter Steve Gulley. He was one of the founding members of the band The Mountain Heart and went on to form Grasstown and later Steve Gulley and the New Pinnacle. Along with recording solo and collaborating albums, he appeared on the Grand Ole Opry more than 90 times. Gulley died on August 18th, 2020, at the age of 57. On this day in 1969, special guests on this week's Johnny Cash ABC television music variety show included Cass Elliott, Ramblin' Jack Elliott, the Staple Singers, and Tommy Cash. Jack Elliott performed If I Were a Carpenter, and then he and Cash duetted on Take Me Home. On this day in 1971, Lynn Anderson was number one on the U.S. country charts with You're My Man, her fourth studio album for Columbia Records. The album stayed at number one for a total of 7 weeks. I have a small list this week. It kind of feels weird because we've had like a whole bunch of weeks of huge lists that I've almost had to cut stuff out, and now I've got itty bitty list. Just gonna put a pause there and save some for the rest of the hour. Coming up after the break, we've got Black Hawk with Goodbye Says It All. Only on Sunday Afternoon Country with Sarah on 88.7 The River.
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0: Joe Nichols with Broken Heartsville. I'm Sarah, and you're listening to Sunday Afternoon Country. We're going to jump back into our On This Day in Country Music History. We left off the year of 1982. Jerry Reed was number one on the U.S. country chart with She's Got the Gold Mine and I Got the Shaft. Written by Tim Dubois, the song is a satire on divorce and became Reed's third and final number one country hit and one of his signature tunes. Also on this day in 1982, born on this day in Texas, was country pop singer and songwriter Nico Moon. He has written songs for Dierks Bentley, Zac Brown Band, Rascal Flatts, and Morgan Wallen. He was also a member of the group Sir Roosevelt with Zac Brown and Ben Cimetti. Moon scored the 2020 U.S. number one country hit with Good Time. On this day in 1989, Willie Nelson was number one on the country singles chart with Beth Nielsen's Chapman's penned song, Nothing I Can Do About It Now. The first single from the album, A Horse Called Music, it was Nelson's 14th number one single on the U.S. country singles chart. I got three more I think I'm just going to save for the next break, so I got a little... just a little bit today, this break. Coming up after the break, though, we've got Billy Currington and Aaron Pritchett. 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
2: For your Sunday, you should be looking at a mix of sun and cloud with a 30% chance of showers. The high could hit 23. Tonight, expect cloudy periods with a 40% chance of showers. The low down to 6. For tomorrow, look for sunny skies and a high of 19.
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Over, laid back in a thrift store beach chair, dropping limes in a Corona. But she looks back, yeah, she throws me a kiss like, honey, I sure want you. And it's 103 between her and me, and only 92 in Daytona. And

0: Jake Owen with Beachin'. Before that, we heard Billy Currington with Must Be Doing Something Right. I'm Sarah, and you're listening to Sunday Afternoon Country. We're jumping back into our On This Day in Country Music History. Got three entries left. On this day in 1998, Alan Jackson was number one on the country charts with his seventh studio album, High Mileage. It produced four hit singles on the Hot Country Songs chart for Jackson: I'll Go On Loving You, Right on the Money, Gone Crazy, and Little Man. On this day in 2008, the Farm Aid 2008 benefit concert took place at the Comcast Center, Mansfield, Massachusetts, held to raise money for family farmers in the U.S., and concerts were organized by Willie Nelson, John Mellencamp, and Neil Young. Artists who appeared included Willie, John, and Neil, as well as Dave Matthews and Jerry Lee Lewis, Kenny Chesney, The Pretenders, Arlo Guthrie, Steve Earle, Grace Potter, the Gold Mountain Rebels, Jamie Johnson, Will Danny, and One Flew South and the Elms. Big jump to On This Day in 2021. Fancy Like by American country music singer Walker Hayes was number one on the country singles chart. The song stayed atop of the charts for a total of 18 weeks. I remember that. It had a whole, I don't know if it was a choreographed song or if Walker Hayes made it up. I don't know. It was all over TikTok and everybody was doing it. It was quite the thing. Coming up after the break, we've got Sean McCullough with Never Drinking Again. 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

Hunter Hayes with I Want Crazy. I'm Sarah and you're listening to Sunday Afternoon Country. Up next we've got Ella Langley just waiting to play her song. She was in the headlines again this past week. She just tied the longest number one run in the Hot 100 history. 22 weeks, even more than Mariah Carey. One more and the record is all hers. That's what the meme post, I guess you want to call it, on Facebook I seen this week. So that was early in the week. That was Monday or Tuesday. So I guess we'll see what tomorrow or Tuesday brings this week to see if she is probably still there on the charts, if she's kicking out a Mariah Carey. Somebody else's turn. And so I guess, yeah, just still smashing hits with that song. Good for her. Some artists to look forward to in our last hour. We will be hearing from Dean Brody. I got some news on him. Blake Shelton, Miranda still coming. But here's Ella with Choosing Texas. Only on Sunday Afternoon Country with Sarah on 88.7 The River.

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I feel good. 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
1: Dean Brody with Lightning Bug. Before that, we heard Big and Rich with Look at You. I'm Sarah, and you're listening to Sunday Afternoon Country. Dean released that song back in 2021 off of his album titled Boys. He wrote that song all by him lonesome. And it peaked here at number 7. I don't know if it charted in the U.S. because it doesn't have information if it did or not, so there's that. It peaked at 78 on the Canadian Hot 100 for a week back in 2021, so it's done all right for him. I think he has new music out, but I didn't think to look that up right in the moment that I thought that I needed it. He posted on his Facebook this week that he got married. Now, I don't know that it happened on the weekend or if it happened like in August or it could have been like, you know, July. Who knows? But anyways, it did say that he was not looking for love and was surprised that, what did he say? You're the biggest surprise of my life and the most wonderful. So usually the ones that you're not looking for are the ones that seem to stick the longest. So good luck to him and his new marital adventure. Him and the Reklaws are coming to Owen Sound on Sunday, November the 22nd. Tickets are still available if you would like to look into that or are interested. You can go to Owen Sound Hockey, like the Attack, on their face or their website and just click on tickets and just siphon through the hockey stuff. But it'll be listed on there for tickets and you can pick your seats and all the fun stuff. Tickets run at about $100 for the two shows, like the two artists. So that's, I don't know, fairly average pricing these days. Maybe I'll see you there. Coming up next, we've got Johnny Cash with The Gambler. 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
2: About 20 years ago, on a train bound for nowhere, I met up with the gambler. 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
1: Kane Brown and Marshmallow with Miles on It. Coming up next, we've got Jamie Warren with Cows and Corn. 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

0: Brothers Osborne with Shoot Me Straight. I'm Sarah, and you're listening to Sunday Afternoon Country. Today is September the 20th, and, you know, in around the 20th to the 22nd is usually the first day of fall. This year, fall is arriving on Tuesday, September the 22nd at 8:04 p.m. So that's exciting, I guess. I'm never excited for fall. I hate fall because you know what comes next? Winter. And I complain a lot in the winter. I usually like to hold out and hopefully, you know, sometimes September's warm. I'm okay with September still being warm. It's still kind of lingering warmth. I'm good with that. But I do also know that the longer the warmth lingers, the longer the Great Lakes stay warm. And then we usually pay for it December, January, and February. And as much as I, you know, love the warm falls, I'd rather not be shoveling every day snow blizzards. So, I don't know, mid-October? I can't even remember if it was warm into November last year or not, but I know that it stayed warm for a bit. And we paid for it. So, I guess we'll see what happens. All you pumpkin spice lovers can rejoice that it's finally your time. I know the few hardcore ones were talking about pumpkin spice in August, and I have seen the odd Tim Hortons sign with pumpkin spice up. Darn. Coming up after the break, we've got Blake Shelton with Come Back as a Country Boy. Only on local radio at its best, 88.7 The River.
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0: David Boyd James with Behind Bars. The Mount Forest Royal Canadian Legion 134 will be hosting a night of stand-up comedy on Friday, September the 25th, featuring Dylan Gott. Dylan regularly appears at shows across Toronto. He'll be bringing some friends with him, too. The show starts at 8. Doors open at 7:30. Tickets are $20 each, available at the Legion. You can get them online if you just look up Dylan's website. Except online, they charge a service charge. So, cash, a little bit extra to not have to come into town. You decide. And again, that was Friday, September the 25th, at the Legion. I did also see that the Legion is getting their cornhole tournaments, I think, Thursday nights. I think they were switching nights back up and going for the winter. So if you are interested in that, you should just go follow the Legion Facebook page. That's what you should do. They have all their updates there. They mostly post updates in the town pages too. So that would be great to follow them. Keep in the loop. Coming up after the break, we've got Montgomery Gentry and Miranda Lambert. 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
2: For your Sunday, you should be looking at a mix of sun and cloud with a 30% chance of showers. The high could hit 23. Tonight, expect cloudy periods with a 40% chance of showers. The low down to 6. For tomorrow, look for sunny skies and a high of 19.
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0: Great song by Ray Lynn, Keep Up. Before that, we heard Montgomery Gentry with Where I Come From. I'm Sarah, and you're listening to Sunday Afternoon Country. We're gonna do birthdays. Starting off the week was Danielle Peck, was having a birthday on September the 14th, as well as John Barry on September the 14th. David Bellamy from the Bellamy Brothers had a birthday on September the 16th. Hank Williams Sr. was having a heavenly birthday on September the 17th. Tay Dye from Maddie and Tay, she was having a birthday on September the 18th. Chase Rice was having a birthday on September the 19th, as well as Trisha Yearwood was having a birthday on September the 19th. And celebrating today from our archives, Nico Moon is having a birthday today on September the 20th. On to national days. Today is National Wife Appreciation Day. And, you know, as much as I support that, as much as the husbands need a day too, your day is in April. April 18th, to be exact, if you'd like to write that down for your turn around the calendar. It is also National Pepperoni Pizza Day, National Care for Kids Day, National Fried Rice Day, National Punch Day, the drink punch, not punching people or walls. And it was National String Cheese Day. So there you go, bunch of food-related days today. Coming up after the break, we've got Carly June with Makes You Pretty. Only on Sunday Afternoon Country with Sarah. 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

Flunk Black with A Better Man. I'm Sarah, and you're listening to Sunday Afternoon Country. Well, my 4 hours has come to an end once again. I hope you have enjoyed your time here with me today, and I hope you continue to have a great rest of your day and a great week. 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

Hooks and Lines is brought to you by Grand River Outfitters and Fly Shop in Fergus. Big thanks to the crew over there. This is Hooks and Lines, the fishing show on 88.7 The River. Local radio at its best. I'm Rico, and today I'll be flying solo. Just got to answer some questions. I've had some people reach out to me on social media. I've received a couple emails, and actually I'm really thankful. So thank all of you for tuning into the show. Yeah, and again, if you have any ideas or any questions, don't hesitate to email me or email the radio station for any of your questions or show ideas. But yeah, let's get this going. So I was on social media, and I started listening to a thread or watching it, and it was just about some local fishing. There was a couple gentlemen that got into a couple of speckled trout, and actually got into a couple of brown trout. To be honest, I think there's lots of them around, especially our area here, in and around the surrounding area, you know, Mount Forest, Harrison, Dundalk, all the way up to Walkerton. I mean, there's rivers and there's lots of creeks around, and there's a lot of fish. So the thread started off with a picture of a fish, and this young guy, he was thrilled to have caught it, was really happy. And I mean, some people, you know, they want to know right away, you know, where were you fishing? What were you using? And the thing is, a lot of people are very quiet and don't really want to give away their favorite spots, if you will, or they're just scared that, you know, there's going to be way too many people in their favorite honey holes if they put the word out there, which is true. However, some people are just new. They're new to the sport, or they're, you know, maybe, like I said, if they're not fishing, maybe they just want to find a nice trail to walk or to hike or to run or to take their dog out, whatnot. But in this case, they were asking for fishing spots. So half of the thread, there was a lot of people that weren't very friendly about it. There was some people that were, you know, just curious, like I said, looking for what to use, where to fish. And then there was other people that, you know, felt like this guy was exposing a certain spot or whatnot. I honestly don't think I personally couldn't have figured out where this fishing spot was just from the picture alone. Usually, for the most part, I know a lot of the rivers that I fish or lakes, and you know, I know markers and whatnot. But anyways, the point to this was, let's all just be nice. I mean, we all got to get along, and it's the waters for everybody, the river, the lake, wherever you are. I mean, everyone has the right to it. Everyone has the right to fish. Everyone has the right to swim, kayak, whatever. So yeah, getting back to that question on the thread, it was about some of the spots locally. So, I mean, again, I'm not an expert. I'm just going to, you know, let the people listening out there, that I'll give them a couple of pieces of advice. So for one, a lot of these creeks, a lot of these rivers in and around the area, they do hold fish. So the first thing you would have to do is figure out what species of fish you want to target. What do you hope to catch? There's some big ponds in the area. There's some conservation areas in the area. There's a couple towns where there's dams, and then below the dams, you know, you got big ponds that are just, depending on the water level up above the dam, they turn into really, really good fishing spots. So the first thing you need to do, whether you're experienced or not, is figure out what you want to catch. The reason being, I mean, if you want to catch bass, you're not going to be using a musky lure or, you know, a big giant spoon that you would use, you know, for lake fishing, for salmon, for example, right? So you need to know what you're targeting, so then you can adjust your lures or your bait or whatever you're going to use. That way you have a more successful trip, all in all, right? If you're fishing for trout, for example, you're not going to be using spinner baits. So a spinner bait is, you know, usually one or two blades, almost looks like an octopus. If you were to explain it, it looks like an octopus. It's one of my favorite lures. You go to any lake, I mean, they got different size spinner baits, you know, one blade, two blade, depending on the size of the lure. And I'm not going to say guaranteed fish, but these spinner baits work really well. And most lake fish will at least pay attention to it, maybe hit it, give it a nudge. And it's a really good bait. However, you're not going to be using spinner baits in some of these little creeks in the area. I mean, some people do. I witnessed it. I was up near
I was on a stream near Walkerton there, and some of the local young guys there, they were using spinnerbaits. The one guy didn't have much luck, but then he switched to a Rapala, a small little Rapala. They come in different colors, different designs to imitate certain fish. So some of these Rapala lures, for example, they'll have the colors of a perch. Now, if you're fishing in these little streams and rivers in and around our area here in Mount Forest, there's not a lot of perch in some of these creeks. However, there are minnows, there are bait fish. Sometimes there could be creek chub. There's all kinds of other bait fish that you could sort of try to imitate. Pick up a lure with the same kind of color pattern as what would be in the river or lake or pond that you happen to be fishing. So it's a little bit of homework, but that would be one of my best advice for people is first find what kind of species of fish you want to target, and then you can adjust what lures, what bait to use for that fish that you're trying to catch. In this area, a lot of people, I mean, there was one guy, one gentleman, I didn't get his name, but he made a good point, is in town here, there's lots of places where you can buy worms. Worms it's like a go-to bait for almost any kind of fishing. You use worms and you could catch absolutely everything for the most part. Now, depending on how you use it, if you were on a lake, you could run worms under a bobber, or you can attach it to, they're called worm harnesses, which is a big giant lure, long and stringy. It has a couple blades with usually a colorful head, depending on whatever color you want to use. And it's good for pike. It's good for muskie. You could catch some walleye. But for the most part, if people, don't have all the fancy lures, any of these little creeks in our area here, you could literally pull over on the side of the road within reason, make sure you have a shoulder that you could park on while you're getting ready, or at least a little parking spot. Make sure you're not on private property, obviously. But for the most part, a lot of these bridges and culverts, they're accessible. And hiking through that bush, it could be tough and there could be a lot of bugs. So this would be like a park and fish kind of spot. If you just pull over these culverts, you don't need any weight on your line. You don't need a bobber. I would just suggest getting a decent size hook, not too big, because some of these trout in these creeks, they're not very big. I personally like barbless hooks, so if you don't want to keep the fish, you could just unhook it without ripping half of its lip off, right? But yeah, with a worm, I mean, they don't even need to be night crawlers or dew worms, whatever you want to call them. They could be just little trout worms or worms that you could find under, go to the whatever spot you're fishing and lift up a couple rocks and you'll see little earthworms. Thread it onto the hook with no weight. And honestly, I would just cast it under the bridge or in under the culvert, because it adds a little bit of protection for the fish. So whether it's really sunny or not, they're not as spooked because they have somewhere to hide. The shade is their friend. They like the shade. They like the cover. They like rocks. They like structure. So I would just put the worm on and literally just cast it under the bridge and maybe let out some line and let it go with the current. By not having any weight on, you're probably not going to get snagged on the bottom, and you'll have a good chance of catching some of these smaller trout. But I mean, if they're within legal size limit, or you want to keep it for breakfast or to take home and show your parents and have a good breakfast or dinner, by all means, it's within your rights, then take them. But that would be an easy way to catch fish in this area. There's lots of creeks. I would personally look for the cleaner creeks, I call it frog water when it's not swampy, but there's not a lot of moving water and a lot of weeds. I personally like the streams that are clear, colder water, a lot of boulders, a lot of rocks. It just looks different, but it's more trouty. And that's what we're going to be catching in and around this area. Especially these creeks and some of the small tribs that dump into the bigger rivers in our systems here. So that would be my first piece of advice. Next, I would say for some people that are more adventurous, there is an app. We have mentioned it on the show, on a previous show, actually a couple times, because it's a really good app. It's called Fish Online. My wife likes it. She's mentioned it. And a friend that was on the show here, he's a guide and he really uses it a lot. If you use this Fish Online app, as soon as you click on it, once you Google search it, when you click on the online app, a map shows up. It'll show all of Ontario. So kind of look for where we're located, and you'll see all these little blue dots all over the map with a little fish on it.
So what you do is, depending on how far you want to travel, or if you feel like hiking or feeling adventurous, click on the fish wherever you want to go, whether it's close to home or not, and it'll give you another page will come up and it'll show you what species of fish are available. You know, you could type in, it'll give you some of the baits that are used. It's a really handy app, especially for people that are still new to the sport or new to being outside, to the outdoors. It just gives you an idea of where some of the good fishing spots locally might be found. I mean, there's lots of spots in this area. I personally don't need the Fish Online app because I have my own little spots that I like to go to, whether it be lake fishing, stream fishing, on a tin boat, off a paddle boat, off a kayak, whatever, or if you're just doing it from shore. But I would really suggest for anybody looking for some new spots or new places to maybe try, give Fish Online a try. It's free. And honestly, just use it when you need it, when you're looking to maybe have a fishing weekend out with the family or friends or even by yourself. Just give it a shot and see what you think. And I mean, we can always touch base on it at a later date on the show and let me know what you guys think. I personally think it would be very helpful for a lot of people that are new to the sport and that just want, especially now that summer's coming, a lot of people want to take their kids out, just want to get away with the family, even if it's for a day, you know, a picnic for the day and get out fishing or get out just to enjoy somewhere. I mean, some of these places, they're stocked ponds. Some of them have picnic tables. There's so many places. I mean, in Guelph there, you have Bellwood Lake. You have so many spots that we could fish in here. Allen Park is another good one. Linwood's another good one. Flesherton area there. That's really good. And it's family friendly. So you don't have to worry about bushwhacking and all that stuff. So another thing I wanted to touch base on, just because some of the threads I've been reading and some of the questions that I've been sent via email or online, is sharing the water. I was in a river recently, probably about a week ago, and I hiked into a park. So I was fishing probably about a kilometer away from this park, and I hiked down as I was fishing. I did get into a couple fish, and the fishing was great. I mean, there was fish everywhere. I could see them coming up. They were feeding. There was a lot of bugs on the water. It was perfect temperature. The water temperature was good as well. But when I started walking into the park area, the first thing that happened is one of my favorite little runs. There was a gentleman there with two of his dogs and they were swimming. So most people right away would, you know, either get upset, you know, say, hey, I was walking in there to fish and, you know, you kind of spooked all my fish. That's not the right answer. It's not the right thing to do because we need to share the water. So what I did is I stopped at where I was fishing before I reached the gentleman with his dogs, and I walked out of the river and I walked around him, went down maybe, you know, 50 yards, and I jumped back in the river and kept fishing my way down. So I got into another little run, came up to another group of people, and they were having a picnic and the kids were in the water swimming. Again, it's for everybody. The rivers, our watersheds, our lakes, the outdoors, it's for all of us. It's for all of us to share. Instead of me making any big scene or asking anybody, hey, can I walk by there and fish there while their kids are swimming right next to me? I just finished my little run. I got out and went around them again. And this happened a couple times. It was a busy day in the park. To be honest, I think it was Father's Day, if I'm right. I wasn't expecting to see so many people out, but it happened and there was. It was busy. It was a busy, busy day on the river. It was a busy day in that particular park. So, you know, I pretty much had already got into a couple fish. I had my fun. I was fishing for maybe 2 hours. When I got into this park area, there was a lot of other people around. It was busy. So I ended my day. Nothing to be upset about. Nothing to make, you know, comments or anything like that. We all got to get along. We all got to share the water. We got to share the outdoors and just be nice. Just be nice. I mean, I could have gone back the next day or, you know, a few days later. Let's all get along and let's all try to enjoy it because we all have the right to it. And yeah, as long as we all keep our distance. I mean, the guy with the dogs, he was away from the people with the kids swimming. And it was one of those days. Everybody was enjoying the water and it was good to see. I just feel it needs to be mentioned that, you know, sometimes up here, especially up north, you get locals and then you get people from other areas, from the city or from other towns, and they all come into one area and everybody has different opinions about who should be able to do this and who should be able to do that.
that's not the case. Not at all. It's for everyone. It's for everyone to share, whether it be kids, adults, dogs, cats, birds, don't matter. You might have a parrot and you want to sit by the river one day, and it's your right. And we all need to accept that. And we all need to get along and share the water. It's for everybody. So I touched on some of the river baits. So we are coming up next week will be the bass opener. So it'll be the fourth Saturday in June. Bass opening opens up a ton of opportunities for people. They're not as tricky. They're not as difficult to catch as trout. And there's a lot of bass everywhere. I mean, you can go to Eugenia. I think it's called Eugenia Lake. Really good fishing there. Yes, if you don't have a boat, you're limited to the shore fishing. But these bass, they just finished spawning. They're aggressive. They take a variety of lures. They take a variety of baits. And they're fun. I mean, I've mentioned it, you know, in one of the earlier episodes about these smallmouth bass. Smallmouth bass, believe it or not, I don't know if I read it somewhere, but pound for pound, they say they're one of the best fighting fish. Obviously, they don't get up to 15, 20 pounds like some of the salmon or trout or even some of the big pike or the big muskie. They're not as big. But you hook into one of those smallmouth bass, like even the small 2-pound fish, 3-pound fish, they give you a run for your money, and it's fun. I mean, it's a good way to learn. It's a good way to learn to cast. It's a good way to explore different waters, and they're usually willing to take a well-presented lure or a well-presented bait. Yeah, it's coming up, and I just wanted to let everyone know that there is a lot of bass in this area. We are going to have to take a quick break, but we'll be right back on Hooks and Lines on 88.7 The River, local radio at its best.

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2: 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I'm Rico, and today I have no one in the station with me. I'm just flying solo today, just answering some questions that have been emailed and questions that I've received online. And I just thought it'd be good to share with everyone and answer some of these questions before bass season opens, which is the 28th of June. Before the break, we were just talking about some of these lures for bass. I mean, largemouth bass are really fun as well. I was talking about smallmouth bass and how they're fairly aggressive. As long as you present the lure or the bait in a good way, for the most part, they're active and they will take it. So for bass opener, if you're planning to head out, I would suggest, you know, even if you don't have live worms, there are a lot of lures that you can use. We have these lures called Yamasenkos or Gary Yamamoto. They're big worms. It's a go-to lure for me, my family, and a lot of my friends. Or even if you got young kids, you just got to hook it in the middle. If you're on a fishing boat or somewhat at a good shore spot where you can cast, you let it out there and just let it sink. It sinks naturally. And even just by sinking with the weight of the hook, the worm, it's a big giant worm. It has this movement in the water that just looks real. And these fish love it. So you got those. I personally like using some poppers, hula poppers, live target. You got frogs and stuff for those hot days. We are coming into the summer now, finally. And sometimes these fish in the middle of the day, they just disappear because it's just too hot. So what they do is they'll look for cover, whether it be weeds or some of the bigger bass, smallmouth, they'll be around the rock shoals, hiding underneath boulders, underneath docks. Largemouth bass, for the most part, though, they'll go anywhere. You know, they'll sit underneath a bunch of lily pads. And, they're very aggressive. And sometimes you got to use some of these surface lures. I personally like using them early in the morning or just before dark. And for beginners, it's really easy because for the most part, you see the fish come up and hit the lure. So on top of feeling it, you know, you're feeling the fish hit your line. You're also listening for the sound. One, you hear them when they hit the water, and it's a visual thing. You could see the splash. The secret is don't pull the hook. You got to let the fish take it because they're coming from down below your lure. So sometimes they don't connect. They grab the lure, but it's so spontaneous, so quick that they hit the lure and they let it go before you have a chance to react. So don't be too aggressive. Let the fish take it. And yeah, it works well. You got hula poppers, jitterbugs, another really good lure that I like. It's called a skitter pop. It's got the colors of a frog. It's probably about 2 to 3 inches in length. And it's a really, really good lure. I mean, you don't have to go always be near the lily pads. You can be casting towards a shoreline and it works. It's proven itself more than one occasion for me and for my wife and for friends that don't know much about fishing. I just let them have at her and say, just cast it. Try not to cast it on the weeds because you do have the bigger lures. You got the treble hooks and they do tangle up very easily. So instead of catching salad, as people call it, or weeds, as long as you're close or cast it somewhat close to the weed line or a lily pad, patch of lily pads, you just the sound of the lure alone usually will get a fish closer to your lure interested, as long as you don't spook the fish. So, I mean, it does work. And, yeah, it's available almost everywhere. I mean, you could get it online. You can get it at any tackle shop or just go to Canadian Tire. You know, some of these smaller towns, they have variety stores. They have little tackle shops. There's a couple, you know, we have Grand River Outfitting. They have all kinds of stuff down there in Fergus. We have Junction 419 up in Walkerton. He's got a ton of lures, lots of lake stuff. So, lots of places sell these lures. And I mean, it's fun and it works. So before I finish today, I just wanted to touch on a couple things here. So, you know, people are saying to me sometimes, you know, they're saying it's just fishing. Like, you take it so seriously. And it's not that I take it seriously. I'm just very passionate. I love fishing. Yeah, it's been great for me. And I'm just going to give a couple pointers of what I think fishing does, right? So for me, fishing, and hopefully for some of you, you can make lots of memories. Lots of memories. You take pictures. Later in life, you're going to go back and say, wow, that was a great spot, or that was a great day just sitting on the dock with the kids, casting, catching perch or sunfish, whatever. Yeah, you know, it encourages patience. You know, patience. I've learned a lot of patience, especially with my fly fishing. I don't always catch fish. Yes, I know how to catch fish, but it's about what I'm building. You know, it's the whole experience that I like. So, you know, it also encouraged me to learn patience and just take it easy. Don't rush. Don't rush everything. Life is always so busy. Just slow down. Yeah, the big one is, how about connection with nature? Like, I mean, just being out there. It's, for me, I've loved nature since I was a kid, whether it was just walking through bushes, looking for owls and birds of prey, looking for pellets, you know, what they would eat. And I loved it. I loved being out in the outdoors. So the connection with nature is huge. It encourages travel or encourages you to get out of bed or get out of the house and explore, right? So, you know, that's another good one. For me, it built confidence. You know, it took confidence. It took time. And this comes over a period of time, right? You're not going to build confidence immediately. You know, you have to work at it. You have to put in the time, put in the legwork, and it will all come into place. But yeah, it taught me perseverance. It taught me to not give up. It taught me to wait, you know, be patient. And, you know, there's so many things on top of the mental health and all those kind of things, you know, just, you know, getting in touch with yourself, feeling grounded. You know, it's good for my mental health. It could be good for your mental health. It's good for, you know, some people feel anxiety and they have anxiety. Sometimes it's good to just slow down, get out there. Even if you just go sit by the river or sit by a creek and just listen to it, listen to the sounds, you know, take that moment to take it all in, and believe it or not, it will make a difference, and it might ground you the way it grounded me, just in a different form. So these are all little things that I'm saying. When people say to me, oh, Rico, it's just fishing. Well, it might be to you, but for me, it's an escape. For me, it's something that I look forward to. It's the adventure part. For me, I love exploring. For me, I love taking my dog out with the wife, with my family. I just love being out there, whether I'm catching the fish or not. And yeah, you know, I really hope, you know, you guys keep these questions coming in. I hope I answered a couple of your questions about some of the local fishing holes in the area. Again, if you have any more questions, I'm not always on Instagram or I'm not always on Facebook, but if you want to find me on Instagram, my Instagram handle is Steelhead Guru, exactly how it sounds. STEELHEADGURU. And you could see some of my pictures and whatnot, or just email me at onemoredrift@gmail.com. onemoredrift@gmail.com. And worst case scenario, you always have the river. 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And yeah, I'd love to hear from some of you. And I hope this episode helps some of you in your future fishing endeavors, or in your future just getting out there and enjoying nature. But yeah, we've reached the end of our time here on Hooks and Lines this week. 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I'm Rico, and I'll see you next time. Take care, everybody.
3: 98.7 The River, local radio at its best. I'm Chris, joined by our host for Hooks and Lines Going Forward, Rico Jimenez. How you doing, Rico?
2: I'm doing great, Chris. How are you?
3: I'm good. Thanks again for joining us today. We were talking about fly fishing and variables. And, well, variables with fish in general and seasonal time of year.
2: Yes.
3: Before we went to break. So let's continue that thought.
2: Okay. So, I mean, let's be honest. There's a lot of different types of fishing. Again, I fly fish right now just because it's my choice. I like the chase, which is what I'm doing. There's a lot involved. I got to wake up. I got to hike to my spot. Hope that there's not a lot of guys on it. I got to pick the pattern. I got to find the water depth, you know, so I know where my fly should be in the water column to improve your chances, right? But I mean, this could go with anything. It's the same as if I was float fishing. You know, you adjust your depth accordingly. You don't want to be dragging the bottom, but you're not going to catch fish if your bait isn't where the fish are. It's that simple.
3: Yep.
2: Right? So it's just like a lake, right? Lake fishing is the same thing. But you have a storm front come in, the barometer rises or drops, it changes everything. You know, some people say, oh, fishing's better before a storm. Fishing's better after a storm. Everyone has their own opinion.
3: First thing in the morning, last thing at night.
2: Exactly.
3: I've heard so many of the quote-unquote old wives' tales about that.
2: Exactly,
3: so many different
2: right?
3: things. Yeah.
2: So first thing in the morning is nice because there's no one out there. Nothing spooked. The river, the lake, it's nice and quiet. On a lake, it's glass, you know, and the fish haven't had any pressure, which is huge. That's another big variable is pressure. You know, you look at some of these rivers, not so much up north here, but in the city, through social media. I didn't have social media growing up. So me, it was, hey, mom, can you drop me off at the river? When am I picking you up? When it gets dark? All day, mom. Okay. She would drop me off and then I would just be on a whim. It would be right after a rainfall. The rivers would rise. I would call it, they'd get blown. People would say, oh, is the river blown? And I'd be, yeah, it's blown. You give it a couple days and it starts coming down. When it starts coming down, that's when you hit the water. That's when you hit the river. But yeah, there's, you know, the water levels is huge. Depending on the season, what type of year, you know, what kind of bait would be in there. You know, you got guys here on the Grand River, for example. They're waiting for that evening. We call it golden hour. I call it 2 o'clock focus. Some people call it golden hour, 4 o'clock, just before dark. And you get the hatches, which, you know, you got all the little bugs popping out of the water. And if you take the moment and just watch, just sit down and watch one of those little tailouts, you'll see the little trout coming up and slurp and coming back down and coming up and slurping on the little flies. And just, it's amazing. If you really, really look, I mean, it's a huge, there's a lot to know. I don't know it all. I just know what the type of flies I use. But I mean, you get into all the hatches and single hand and this and that. It's huge. Fishing is just, it depends. It's for everyone. And that's why I hope the show hopefully reaches one or two people that are bored or getting bored or need something different in their life. And this just might be it. They're just to get outside and just enjoy nature. Just get outdoors.
3: As you said, there are so many different varieties and types of fishing itself. So we talked about float fishing. You talk about fly fishing, which is what you primarily do now.
2: Yeah.
3: What other kinds are there? I mean, I know about lake and fishing from boats maybe, and the sea is different than it would be float fishing at the side of Lake Ontario if you're looking for large, like giant swordfish or something.
2: Oh yeah,
3: that's,
2: well,
3: a whole different ball game again.
2: It's a different ball game, right? I mean, if you lived in close to the ocean, then you'd be probably beach casting and whatnot, or out on a big boat charter, you know, going for marlin or some ocean fish.
3: Have you ever tried that?
2: I haven't myself, because I'm still, like I said, I'm trying to not perfect my craft, but I want to be the best version of myself. So my first trip, to be honest, I went out to BC. However, for the fishing part of it out here, like, I mean, you don't have to have the expensive gear. You don't have to have a float rod. You don't have to have a center pin or a float reel. You could even just have, you know, a $25 rod, maybe not $25, because some of these fish get pretty big, like some of the big Chinook salmon, they're hard on gear and they'll break. You know, my telescopic rod, I think I broke 3 rods as a teenager because, you know, I was buying a $40 combo at Canadian Tire. But there are guys that are really, really good. And I call them gear guys. Gear guys is in, you know, they'll come and they'll toss little spoons, little Cleos, spinners. And they could be at the mouth of the river. They could be at the river. They could be on a lake. But, you know, they have a spin cast. They don't have a fly reel. They don't have a float reel. Nothing special. Just a little spinning reel. And you just cast your lure and
4: hope for the best, right? But out here, some of those guys do really, really well. Like, I'm not going to lie. I fished behind an older fellow one day, and he outfished me 5-1, and he stood on a rock and just, he was on him, and he caught his limit, you know, a couple of little shakers that are good to eat from up north here. He came in, he casted 5 times. I think he caught 4 fish and he left. Just on a little spoon, nothing special. He probably got that spoon at a garage sale for $2. Who knows? Like, anything could work. That's what I mean. It's anyone can do this. You do not have to have all the money in the world. You do not have to be the best and, you know, have a big truck to get you to some place in the middle of nowhere. No, it's available. It's really close to us here, especially up where we live now, here in Mount Forest and Hanover, Durham, all these areas. The only thing is you do need to know what the regulations are, because we do have a lot of small tribs in this area that dump into the Saugeen, and that's where the fish spawn, where they lay their eggs to make more fish.
3: There are definitely rules and regulations around it that people will need to be aware of if they're going to get into the hobby
4: 100%.
3: On a serious level. Where you are with it right now at your own level of fishing, how much further, like what more experiences could you go through?
4: Oh, wow. That's what I mean. It's there's always more to learn. For me to say I know it all, negative. I would not be telling you the truth. I'm still learning. I learn all the time, like I was saying. I'm adjusting patterns, as in I'm starting to learn, you know, the Saugeen. There's certain color variations of my flies that work better than on the Maitland.
3: Okay.
4: Or that work better on the Nottawasaga River or the Sydenham up in Owen Sound. Some people say it doesn't matter the colors. I personally think whatever's in that system, if you try to match the hatch, is what they say sometimes.
3: Okay.
4: Try to figure out what's in the river or the lake that you're fishing, you'll have better luck. It would be like using a little, you know, you're catching a lot of perch on a lake, put on a little jointed Rapala with the little colors of a perch, and then sure enough, you might get more fish.
3: We got about a minute left in the show today. This is just the first one, Hooks and Lines. We're going to have this every week, every Sunday afternoon. We're going to have this on. And tell us a little bit about what you think it might be about as the weeks go by. I know you got some friends lined up to come in and talk fishing.
4: Yeah, I have some friends lined up. And honestly, if we do get a little bit of interest here, whether it be through email or through you, Chris, or the river, the station, I would have no problem doing a little fly tying demo, maybe showing some fly tying with some pretty simple feathers or materials. I was thinking about maybe doing that to see if there's any interest, but sky's the limit. I mean, if someone wants to learn, I have no problems trying to teach someone, and I have no problem just trying to steer someone in the right direction. Just remember, we do got to follow regs, and we do got to respect people's property. There's a lot of private property up here. So these are just a couple of the little things that we'll go over as the weeks go on, and we'll see how it goes from there, Chris.
3: I'm looking forward to it, Rico. This has been fantastic. Thank you so much for doing this with us today, and we're looking forward to the show next week. It's Hooks and Lines.
4: Thank you so much, Chris, and thank you so much, The River, for hosting it.
3: And if you're listening and you've got any subjects, topics covering fishing that you would like us to talk about here on the show, send me an email. It's local@887theriver.ca. I'll let Rico know, and we'll try to arrange that as well.
4: Sounds great.
3: Thanks very much again, sir, and thanks everybody for listening. It's Hooks and Lines on 88.7 The River.
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3: For your Sunday, you should be looking at a mix of sun and cloud with a 30% chance of showers. The high could hit 23. Tonight, expect cloudy periods with a 40% chance of showers. The low down to 6. For tomorrow, look for sunny skies and a high of 19.
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0: 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I'm from MicroAge Hanover, a certified computer technician, and I'm here to talk to you about cloud computing today. Now, before we go any further, if you have any questions in this episode, you can feel free to give us a call at MicroAge Hanover at 519-364-2702, or send us an email, sales@hanover-microage.ca. And if you wanted to go back and look at any of our previous topics we've covered on this show, Tech Talk, you can always visit the MicroAge Tech Talk Hanover Spotify channel, or find it wherever you listen to your podcasts. On this episode, as I mentioned, we're talking about the cloud. What is the cloud and where does it come from? Now, right off the top, I'm going to mention that we have heard from a number of our customers that they're receiving emails from unsolicited emails or spam email from people claiming to be from the cloud, and your cloud is locked and you have to pay for your cloud. First of all, there is no single application called the cloud. Nobody owns an application licensed with that name. So right away, that should tip you off that that is a spam email. Also, the cloud would be from things like Google Drive or Apple iCloud or Amazon Web Services, something like that. So first of all, if you're receiving emails out there that say your cloud account has been suspended or your cloud account has been hacked, 100% those are spam. Please ignore them. Do not click on any links in those emails. Delete those emails. Unfortunately, it's very hard to prevent spam from coming into emails. They are working on it. Email is getting a lot better than it used to be for spam, but try and just avoid getting scammed by clicking on anything on those emails, please. And if you have clicked on something in those emails and you're concerned, we'd be happy to help take a look at Hanover MicroAge. Just give us a call at 519-364-2702. So much like our previous episode where we talked about the internet, the term cloud encompasses a whole wide range of services. But in this episode, we're going to boil it down to the history of two things concerning the cloud that I want to talk about. Number one, cloud storage. Number two, cloud computing. And those are both big things that are really starting to come into their own in the past 10 years, especially the cloud computing part is becoming more and more accessible to the everyday user. You probably use one or both of these on a day-to-day basis and not even realize it. Now, here's the cool part in the history of the cloud. The history of cloud computing and cloud storage is actually as old as the internet. How cool is that? So the history of cloud computing extends all the way back to the 1960s. And basically at that point, with the advent of the ARPANET, with the beginnings of the internet, we were able to do cloud computing where you could use what we called back then a terminal, which was a very small computer that just its sole purpose was a monitor and a keyboard that allowed you to access the bigger computer remotely. And that would be the very initial concept of cloud computing. It was really restricted to just military and high-class universities at that time. We're talking Caltech, Stanford, you know, the Boston MIT, Massachusetts Institute of Technology. These were the places in the 60s that were dealing with cloud computing. And basically, it was a way to allow that huge computer that took up one room or multiple rooms to be used remotely when nobody else was there. So think like somebody in Boston using it when Caltech was closed for the day in California, right? They were using the internet, the ARPANET back then, to do that. So that's kind of where it got started through time sharing and cloud computing. Then the cloud metaphor that we call virtualized services dates back to 1994, actually, before the birth of Windows 95, when a company called General Magic started using it to do actual what we would consider cloud computing. Then the expression of cloud computing became even more widely known in 1996, when the precursor to what we now call HP, or Hewlett Packard, their predecessor company, or one of the companies they purchased called Compaq Computer Corporation, drew up a business plan for the future computing and the internet. Compaq's company's ambition was to supercharge sales with cloud computing-enabled applications. This is so forward-thinking for 1996. Compaq foresaw that online consumer file storage would likely be commercially successful, and as a result, Compaq decided to sell server hardware directly to internet service providers. 1986, think about it. That's when we're talking about getting started with cloud storage and cloud computing. Now, cloud computing's rise, I'm going to take a pause there because we're going to really accelerate once we get into the 2000s. I'm going to switch over to talking about the history of cloud storage. Cloud storage then was again coming up along with cloud computing, but the first real steps we saw for cloud storage were in 1983 when an internet service provider called CompuServe in the United States offered its consumer users a small amount of disk space that they could use to store any files they chose to upload remotely on a server. So that's pretty cool. Think about it. The services we talk about like Google Drive, Dropbox, iCloud, Amazon Web Storages, that all got started with CompuServe in 1983. I wasn't that old. I'll just put it that way. Then in 1994, AT&T in the United States launched something called PersonaLink Services, an online platform for personal and business communication and entrepreneurship. This storage was the first one to be all web-based and referenced in their commercials as, "You can think of our electronic meeting place in the cloud." That's pretty cool. So AT&T in 1994 basically got to the point where we were at today. I'm sure it took a long time to use PersonaLink because the internet speed back then was very slow. But today, in the modern era, we could do some pretty amazing things with cloud storage and cloud computing. And here's where we're going to talk about the big players today, because now things really start accelerating. Amazon, a company we know for Amazon Prime, Amazon Music, they also have something called Amazon Web Services. It was the first thing that Amazon branched out to once they started selling more than just books. Amazon Web Services was started in 2002, and it allowed developers to build applications independently directly on the cloud. And then they launched Amazon Simple Storage Service, now known as Amazon S3, and Amazon Elastic Compute Cloud, Amazon EC2. Those were released in 2006. So those are two services that Amazon wraps into Amazon Web Services to help deploy private and hybrid clouds in a network where you can develop and store things on your own. You can actually, as a private citizen, just go to Amazon and buy some Amazon Web Services space. You can buy virtual servers online from Amazon, and there are a couple of other providers that do that, and we'll sell it to you for a really good price. So from there, then we first start to see things where NASA got into the game too, because they wanted their own cloud as well to help support their space missions. And NASA developed the first open source software as well in 2008 for deploying those private and hybrid clouds as well. In 2010, hard to think that it was 2010 when Microsoft launched Microsoft Azure. Azure really was in the background doing a few things, but then it got developed to do the big heavy lifting for corporate clients. Azure is also the place where if you're downloading anything from Microsoft or using OneDrive, it also uses Azure. All Windows updates and Microsoft Store updates come from Azure too. It's a very key piece in Microsoft's infrastructure. Then we also have some other businesses like IBM launching Smart Cloud in 2011, and Oracle, a company known for making Java, launched the Oracle Cloud in 2012. That's kind of where things stayed for a little while. And then we had some other players come into the market too. One of the very first big cloud providers that was independent of any device would be Dropbox. And Dropbox was started a long time ago in terms of today, but they were the first big reliable cloud service provider. They started in May of 2007. 19 years ago, Dropbox got started. And they are a very, very important player in cloud storage. They're one of the ones that can sell directly to consumers or business class for a reasonable price, and you can have some online storage. The other player, as I mentioned before, is Google Drive. Then you also, if you have an Android phone, you get Google Drive Space right out of the gate and for free with your Android phone. There's also Microsoft OneDrive, which comes pre-installed on Windows 11 computers. And then the last one to actually start their cloud service would have been iCloud. iCloud, offered by Apple, came on board in 2011, would you believe it? So it's only been around for 15 years almost. This year, in October, it'll be 15 years that iCloud's been around. iCloud was marketed as a one-stop shop, all-in-one backup. Before we had iCloud, you actually had to have a physical Mac or Windows computer and back up your phone using iTunes to the computer. There was no online storage. So iCloud was that development of having that cloud computing. Now, what is cloud storage in terms of where you want to store things? So there's a few things we want to think about when we talk about cloud storage. Cloud storage can seem really agnostic and decentralized, right? You can access this from anywhere, at any time, any place, as long as you have the internet. But one of the big things we've been concerned about over previous years, and where I want to continue just to wrap up this talk about cloud storage, and then we're going to move on to a different type of cloud, cloud computing, is data security. So a lot of services have had some trouble over the years with users not having great security or the service itself not having great security. And that has come along a long, long way. We now have pass keys and two-factor authentication. We talked about this back in episode 9, multi-factor authentication. Again, I'll just tell you right now, please turn it on anywhere it's available. All the services I've been talking about for the past 12 minutes have two-factor authentication available. Make sure it's turned on, because when we're talking about cloud data and cloud storage, there's nothing more serious than losing access to your cloud storage that has multitudes of contacts, emails, photos, family photos on there, your call history, potentially text messaging, all gone in the blink of an eye because your account may be hacked and stolen, right? Two-factor authentication really protects you from that kind of thing. All right, so the other part of cloud storage that we want to talk about at a personal and a business level too is, where is your data stored? Okay, some services will actually let you pick what data center you want to put it in, i.e. I would like it in a North American data center, or I would like it in a only in Canadian data centers for my data to be hosted. Some services distribute it throughout the entire world. So if you're going to be in Canada, maybe your data is stored in Canada, but a replication of your data could be stored in Europe. So then if you go to Europe, it's a little easier to get to your data. It will be a little quicker, right? The last thing I want to talk about that some people don't quite understand in the cloud storage is the storage itself. So your phone, or your smartphone, your computer, they may have a limited amount of hard drive storage space. They may actually have less space than you have in the cloud, right? Some services like Dropbox, if you get 2 terabytes of hard drive space on, or storage space in Dropbox, but your hard drive or your solid state drive in your computer is only 0.5 terabyte, like 512 gigabytes, what do you do then? Your drive's going to be smaller than the actual storage online. Well, you can do things where the storage will be stored online only, or you can download all of it. It's actually really cool, and Windows 11 has done a great job integrating this into the ecosystem and working with Google Drive and working with itself with OneDrive, improving the application, and working with Dropbox. You can now, when you install these apps on a brand new Windows 11 computer, they get set up as what we call a cloud provider. You can actually go into the options of your Windows 7 11 computer and look for cloud provider or cloud search settings. You'll come across something that's called automatically download files and privacy settings. And in there, you can check and look at what cloud providers are set up on your computer. And so from there, for example, I'll use Dropbox, for example, at this point. Google Drive also does the same thing. And OneDrive also offers this capability too, where you install the application. And as you're installing the app on your computer, it says, can I set up as a cloud provider? You say yes. And then it says, what do you want to sync? Now, most of them will default to everything. And if you're doing a brand new account with nothing in the cloud, that's not a big deal, right? Because you're not syncing anything yet. But if you are setting up on a new computer with an existing account, that could be a problem. I have 1.2 terabytes stored in my personal accounts. I only have a 500 gigabyte hard drive. If I hit sync everything, my hard drive's full instantly. What you can actually let the program do is say sync nothing. So it installs, it downloads the index of all the files you have into the Dropbox or the Google Drive or the OneDrive. Oh, and then when you go into the file explorer and pick which file you want to use, that's when it instantaneously downloads that file. This is perfect for businesses or a personal account where you're dealing with a lot of small Word files or a medium to large size Excel or PowerPoint files. If you're a video editing company, this could get a little more complicated because depending on the speed of your internet service provider's download, it could take a long time for that huge 4K file to come down from the cloud. But it is doable. You just have to understand that you may have pauses or delays. But if a program initiates a download of that file, your Windows 11 Notification Center will actually let you know, hey, Word is downloading this file from your Dropbox. It's going to take 3 or 4 seconds. Okay, boom, there it's open. It's open in Word. And now you can save a copy on your computer. It saves it on your computer, actually physically on your computer. And then whatever cloud service you're using, re-uploads it to the cloud to get used on a different device. Or if you bring your computer somewhere else, you can still have the file on you. And so that's kind of how it works at a high level. If you have more questions about how cloud storage works, we'd be happy to offer you some recommendations, some assistance on what to use, how much some of them cost, our best recommendations on how to use it. And you can give us a call at MicroAge Hanover at 519-364-2702 to learn more about how that all works. All right, we're going to wrap up the rest of this episode in a couple of minutes, and we'll be talking about an exciting new frontier of the cloud, cloud computing.
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0: 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I'm Adam Olivero, the host of Tech Talk from MicroAge Hanover, and thank you so much for joining me again, a certified computer technician, and happy to answer any questions or comments you may have. You can always send us an email by emailing sales@hanover-microage.ca or calling 519-364-2702. All right, on the last half of this episode, all about the cloud, again, I want to reiterate the cloud is an actual service, but nobody calls this service the cloud. There is no product called the cloud offered right now. Some of the major players, if you haven't heard from them in the previous episode, were Box, Dropbox, Google Drive, or Google Workspace as well, too. We'll talk about that in a sec. iCloud from Apple, and Amazon Web Services, and Microsoft has its own consumer product too, bundled Windows 11, called Microsoft OneDrive. The nice part now with all these cloud providers is they are interoperable. You can use whatever provider you pick on whatever operating system you want, because almost every single one of them offer versions for Windows, Mac, and Linux, and almost every single one of them, with the exception of iCloud, work on Android and iOS. Pretty cool stuff. So the future, the next step of the computer, the cloud that we want to talk about is cloud computing. So again, this was something I mentioned in the previous segment, goes all the way back to the 1960s for the idea for cloud computing, but now we're seeing it used for such a wide variety of things, and it's very cool. It is actually something I personally myself use almost every single day. And I bet if we sat down and talked about it, you almost would use it every single day too. So just a few quick examples of some of the high-level stuff. Have you ever used Google's Gemini service, Apple's Siri, or another one of those voice-to-text translation services or assistant services or AI services? You're using cloud computing. If you've ever went and said, well, I just need to use this application, it's available on a web browser, I just launch it. There's a few really cool video editing and audio editing applications that are just available on a website. That is cloud computing. Cloud computing basically is you're using the application and it is not installed in your computer. Or a very small interface application is installed in your computer, but all the heavy lifting is done online. So like I said, there's a lot of the creative field and a few things out there like online painting programs or drawing programs, online video editing programs as well too. All the major AI services, they use cloud computing as well too. One we probably use almost every single day when we're traveling is Google Maps or Apple Maps or Bing Maps. That actually uses cloud computing to do the routing hardware behind the scenes because they need to have big data processing to figure out where all the traffic is to give you the best route to get to your next Tim Hortons. So those are some of the cool examples of what cloud computing is. You could also develop your own application in the cloud too using the aforementioned Amazon Web Services. Another service I just mentioned a few minutes ago is Google Cloud Platform, or Google, they call it Google Workspace now as well too. So that gives you all the Google products in the cloud. Probably most of them you're using anyways on a day-to-day basis, like Google Search and Gmail, but that also encompasses Google Docs, Google Drive, Google Slides. So it's a whole workspace called the G Suite or Google Workspace. And that's a major one. Another one that's a competitor is Microsoft 365. Whether you use the actual installed applications of Word, Excel, and PowerPoint, and OneNote, and Outlook, or whether you're using the online-only versions of Word, Excel, PowerPoint, OneNote, and Outlook, you're using a cloud computing platform. And in fact, some of these are becoming so agnostic where you can actually work and develop and co-manage files in the cloud seamlessly, like you'd never even know you were there other than you could see just somebody else's name editing the document at the same time as yours. It's pretty cool. The next big one that leverages the cloud is big, large computing projects. So NASA uses the cloud a lot. How do you think they harness all those beautiful images we've seen from Artemis and download them and process them? They're using cloud computing to do those. Another big one that is just in the up-and-coming field that is pretty cool for me that I use a lot is cloud gaming. Now, cloud gaming is an emerging field, but it's a newer field than the other ones we've talked about in the cloud. It only really started getting going in 2000 and released around 2003 with a startup called GCluster. Now, back then, you could imagine in 2000 and 2003, one of the key things that cloud gaming needs is high bandwidth. We're talking 50 to 100 megabytes of sustained download every single second with very low latency and very little interruption. So those services were pioneering the way. GCluster, Infinium Labs was another one. Crysis, the people who made Crysis, Crytek, actually were researching cloud development in 2005, but decided to pause because they saw that the infrastructure and internet providers weren't able to keep a sustained connection. Because streaming games is a lot different than streaming Netflix or Amazon Prime, where you can buffer the video. You can't buffer a live game. It has to be there and ready to go right away. What really got us going in the cloud gaming field was OnLive in March of 2009, and its competitor, Geeky, also revealed in 2010. Now, interestingly enough, Sony and Computer Entertainment would end up buying both of these companies at differing points. Geeky would actually be bought by Sony in 2012, and then it would transition into becoming what we now know as PlayStation Now. And then later on in 2015, Sony would also buy OnLive and fold those patents and technology into PlayStation Now. Now, the other big competitor in this space is somebody you probably know and love if you're a video game fan, called NVIDIA. NVIDIA is in our day-to-day lives, believe it or not. They do a lot in the world of AI, cloud computing. Their claim to fame is graphics cards, high-powered graphics cards for computer systems and data processing as well, too. And cryptocurrency, believe it or not, a lot of NVIDIA products get used to mine cryptocurrency. But NVIDIA first announced what they called NVIDIA Grid, later rebranded as GeForce Now, is what I use, in May of 2012. And that is a service that has just gone leaps and bounds and is a very fluid professional service now. It almost looks and feels like you're in a Netflix type environment, and it's pretty cool. The trade-off here is that you don't need to spend for thousands and thousands of dollars for a high-class computer or a PlayStation 5 or an Xbox service as well, too. You can just get them from the cloud. Microsoft has its own Xbox cloud gaming offering too, through the Xbox brand. And there's different levels of technology and different varying payment methods you can take to do these. But it is pretty cool because all the heavy lifting is in the cloud, and you just sit there with a perfectly good internet connection. Your device, whether that's a phone, a laptop, or a game streaming box like an Xbox, a PlayStation, or NVIDIA's GeForce Now Shield TV, and you can do all the gaming without any expensive hardware. It's pretty cool, and it's an emerging part of cloud computing. And if you're interested, it's something that would be pretty cool to test out and try. Well, that's all the time we have on this episode of Tech Talk with me, Adam Olivero from MicroAge Hanover. 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We'll see you on the next episode of Tech Talk. We're going to be talking about Wi-Fi. What is it, and why is every Wi-Fi connection not exactly the same? 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
5: For your Sunday, you should be looking at a mix of sun and cloud with a 30% chance of showers. The high could hit 23. Tonight, expect cloudy periods with a 40% chance of showers. The low down to 6. For tomorrow, look for sunny skies and a high of 19.
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1: Welcome to another edition of Broadway Hits and Bits. I'm Rosalind, and I'll take you on a musical stroll along Broadway, and I don't mean Orangeville, with great music and interesting trivia. Let's start things off today with a number from George M., featuring Joel Grey and the ensemble in what could be the national anthem of Broadway, Give My Regards to Broadway.
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1: Did you ever see two Yankees part upon a foreign shore? When the good ship's just about to start for old New York once more.

That was New York, New York from the 1960 production of On the Town, music by and conducted by Leonard Bernstein. As I previously mentioned, musicals continue to pop up by using popular performers' repertoires, either focusing on their stories or creating storylines around the songs, and that's what they call jukebox musicals. One show that Mirvish presented a few years back was Summer, the Donna Summer musical about her rise to fame in the disco era. Here's The Queen Is Back from Summer. After that, you might want to turn up your radio. Ladies and gentlemen, the music man himself, Robert Preston, singing 76 trombones.

The Music Man won Best Musical from this 1957 Broadway production, and Robert Preston was Best Actor. Now, another musical that appeared in Toronto a couple of years back was Anastasia, the story of the last member of the Romanoff family who went missing as a child. Listen as we hear Anastasia sing In My Dreams.

I am what I am. I am my own special creation. So come take a look. Give me the hook.

0: That was the anthem song from La Cage aux Folles, I Am What I Am, sung by George Hearn. La Cage is another show that won a Best Musical Tony. More Broadway hits and bits coming up right after this on 88.7 The River.
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4: For your Sunday, you should be looking at a mix of sun and cloud with a 30% chance of showers. The high could hit 23. Tonight, expect cloudy periods with a 40% chance of showers. The low down to 6. For tomorrow, look for sunny skies and a high of 19.
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0: And now, more of your favorite music from stage and screen on Broadway Hits and Bits. 88.7 The River. Now let's go from a musical about drag queens to a delightful song from extolling the delights about being a girl. So next up, let's hear I Enjoy Being a Girl from Flower Drum Song, another Rodgers and Hammerstein. First, in the sense that it was an all-Asian American cast taking a chance at the movie box office. The movie version featured Nancy Kwan and Jack Su, who most people will remember from the TV sitcom Barney Miller. Well, that is if you're old like me. This recording was from the 1958 stage production and sung by Pat Suzuki.

That was Think of Me from Phantom of the Opera. I heard recently that there's an immersive version of Phantom doing the circuit. Interesting. Not sure what that means, but we'll be sure to find out. This is Broadway Hits and Bits with your host, Rosalind, on Radio at its Best, 88.7 The River. Another fabulous musical is Kinky Boots, a story of a family shoe business that's on hard times. In walks a transvestite with an idea about making a line of shoes for a niche market, convincing them that there's sex in the heel.

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1: Not so fast. 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
0: Sorry?
1: I said, we'd underpin it and remake it so not even Don could break it.
0: Yeah? 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
1: We can do it!
2: We can do it!
0: We can do it!

0: Let the Sun Shine. Yes, and I'd like to see more of it. Thank you very much. That was from a 1968 Broadway production of Hair, which ran for over 1,700 shows. 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
0: 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Another musical that stood the test of time is My Fair Lady, which the Shaw Festival featured a couple of years back. Let's listen to Julie Andrews in I Could Have Danced All Night, or she would say, I could have danced all night. Well, whatever. Followed by I'll Never Fall in Love Again from Promises, Promises, a Burt Bacharach, Hal David partnership featuring Jerry Orbach.

0: Sunday in the Park with George is another example of Stephen Sondheim's relentless brand of experimentation. It's the story of a French painter, George Seurat's obsessive creation of his masterpiece, A Sunday on the Island of La Grande Chatte. It's all done in pointillism. Look that word up. Here's Move On with stars Bernadette Peters and Mandy Pentinkin.
1: That is not like you, George.
2: I've nothing to say.
1: You have many things.
2: Well, nothing that's not been said.
1: Said by you, though,
2: I do not know where to go.
1: And nor did I.
2: I want to make things that count. Things that...

cream-colored ponies and crisp apple strudels, doorbells and sleigh bells and schnitzel with noodles, wild geese that fly with the moon on their wings. These are a few of my favorite things. Girls in white dresses with blue satin sashes,

0: Well, that's another wrap of Broadway Hits and Bits. Hope you enjoyed it. Stay tuned for Electric Dirt with Sam and Robin, followed by some great jazz on 88.7 The River, local radio at its best. Now let's close today's show with a fun number from The Lion King, Hakuna Matata. It's a wonderful thing.
1: Hakuna Matata. What a wonderful phrase.
2: Hakuna Matata. Ain't no pants.

0: Todd?
1: Yeah, it's our motto.
2: What's a motto?
0: What's the matter with you?
1: Those two words will solve all your problems.
0: That's right. Take Pumbaa here. Why, when he was a young warthog.
3: When I was a young warthog.
0: Very nice.
1: Thanks.
0: He

0: Hi, I'm Sam.
1: And I'm Robin. This week on Electric Dirt, we're going to feature nine great guitarists of the music world who use the most iconic guitars in the industry, the Fender Stratocaster and the Gibson Les Paul.
0: Love them for different reasons. In my opinion, they both bring different tone and certainly different feel, notwithstanding in the right hands, absolute magic.
1: The Fender Stratocaster was the brainchild of Leo Fender. He founded the Fender Electric Manufacturing Company. The Stratocaster gained popularity by some of the most influential artists that included Buddy Holly, Jimi Hendrix, Stevie Ray Vaughan, and David Gilmour.
0: Charles Hardin Holly, better known as Buddy Holly, was born in September of 1936 and died February the 3rd, 1959. Just as a star was rising, his plane crashed while touring that took the lives of Ritchie Valens, the Big Bopper, and pilot Roger Peterson. The tragedy has been dubbed as the day the music died in Don McLean's American Pie. As a sidebar, the famous country artist Waylon Jennings at the time was recruited to Buddy's newly formed band as the bass player, but was not on that fateful flight. Buddy played a Sunburst 1954 Stratocaster that disappeared the night of the crash and has been the subject of many collectors regarding its whereabouts. The documentary 54, The Story of a Rock and Roll Treasure, tells the story that perhaps Jill Matthews, an Aussie drummer and producer and Stratocaster collector, may have it in his possession. It's worth checking out the documentary.
1: Here is Buddy Holly playing his 54 Stratocaster on Not Fade Away.

0: Stevie Ray Vaughan, half brute force and the other half finesse. While contributing to David Bowie's Let's Dance album, it catapulted Stevie in the world's sight and sound. A year later, forming his own band, Double Trouble, he released the album Texas Flood. Playing lead and rhythm at the same time, coupled with his raw emotional voice, he was truly amazing to watch and hear. He was instrumental in reviving the blues scene in the 80s. I was fortunate to see him perform in Toronto in November 1989, not a year before he perished in a helicopter crash in August 1990.
1: Stevie's favorite guitar was his 1963 Ravish Stratocaster with a 1962 rosewood neck and a left-handed tremolo, which was his homage to Hendrix. The pickguard has the distinctive initials SRV representing his name. Let's listen to Pride and Joy from his debut album, Texas Flood.

0: Slowhand himself, Eric Clapton, his style of playing could be fast when laying down a solo or could speak volumes in just a few notes. His integrity with traditional blues coupled with admiration for Robert Johnson made Eric a premier blues guitarist. His music has spanned five decades.
1: Clapton's first Strat, Brownie, is a 1956 Sunburst. He bought it in 1967 while in the band Cream. While on tour with Derek and the Dominoes, Eric bought six mid-50s Strats in Nashville, gifting one to George Harrison, Peter Townsend, and one to Stevie Winwood. The remaining three, Eric constructed his most famous Strat, Blackie, with the black body of a 1956 Strat because of the look, the neck of a 1957 because of the feel, and a loaded pickguard of electronics from another one because it sounded better than the others, becoming his go-to Strat until he retired it in 1985. Of course, Eric went on to own many custom-made Strats, however, Brownie and Blackie remained his faves. Here's Slowhand with Brownie played on Layla.

0: Jimi Hendrix has often been imitated but seldom equaled. Buddy Holly may have put the Stratocaster out to the masses, but Hendrix sent it to the next level.
1: Although many have seen the clips of Hendrix burning his 1963-64 Strat on stage at Monterey Pop Festival, or his black 68 Strat with a maple neck that was allegedly his favorite, the most notable one is his 1968 white Strat played at Woodstock.
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4: For your Sunday, you should be looking at a mix of sun and cloud with a 30% chance of showers. The high could hit 23. Tonight, expect cloudy periods with a 40% chance of showers. The low down to 6. For tomorrow, look for sunny skies and a high of 19.
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0: In the 50s, manufacturers like Fender that produced the Esquire and Broadcaster solid body guitars became the craze. Ted McCarthy, then president of Gibson, recruited Les Paul as an onboard consultant. Les Paul was an accomplished jazz, blues, guitarist, composer, and inventor. He had a prototype guitar named the Log. It was a solid piece of pine with strings and wings attached to it to give it some body. Les Paul had earlier pitched it to Gibson in 1945-46, but it was rejected. Fast forward to 1951, Gibson approached Les Paul for the rights to put his name on the guitar in order to increase sales.
1: Later that year, Gibson presented Paul with the first prototype. It was a gold top with a stop tail bridge, single cutaway, and two P90 pickups. In 1957, humbuckers were added and a sunburst in 58. The 58, 59, and 60 sunburst is the most popular of the Les Paul collection, even though the guitar was unsuccessful for low sales. Today, the Les Paul is used in blues, jazz, country, rock, punk, heavy metal, and reggae music. It has and continues to be used and made popular by artists such as Joe Bonamassa, Slash, and Jimmy Page.
0: Steve Marriott is remembered as the lead guitarist of Humble Pie, along with Peter Frampton. In 1965, when Marriott was 18, he formed the band Small Faces. In 1969, Marriott left the band and formed Humble Pie. Steve's guitar work and raw, bluesy voice was admired by some of the best vocalists of the time. That included Robert Plant.
1: Steve's guitar of choice from about 1973 on was a beautiful-looking Sunburst Les Paul Custom, misnamed Blackie, and I can only guess because it had black P90 pickups. It is thought to be used in the recording of 30 Days in the Hole, the post-Peter Frampton time with the band.
2: All right, Ted.
3: 30 days in the hole. Yeah. That's nice. 30 days in the hole.
2: 30
3: days in the hole.
2: Lord, oh, yeah. Come on in, man. That's it. Yeah, right.

0: Fleetwood Mac have been around for many years. Most folks associate the band with Stevie Nicks, Lindsey Buckingham, Christine and John McVie, and Mick Fleetwood. In the early days, Fleetwood Mac were a dominant blues band with founders Mick Fleetwood, John McVie, Jeremy Spencer, and the subject of this segment, Peter Green, on guitar. He is one of those great guitarists admired by peers but never received the recognition he deserved.
1: Black Magic Woman, made famous by Santana, was composed by Peter Green. He was known for playing a 1959 Les Paul that had that unique tone. When players like B.B. King were quoted as saying, "He has the sweetest tones I've ever heard. He's the only one that gave me cold sweats. You know he must be good." You be the judge. Let's listen to Fleetwood Mac in the early days with Peter's sweet tone and bends on Black Magic Woman.

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0: Sometimes I wonder how great musicians accomplish so much in a short time. Duane Allman always comes to mind. He died in a motorcycle accident in Macon, Georgia at the age of 24. From session musician to signature leads on records with Eric Clapton, Aretha Franklin, and Wilson Pickett to the Allman Brothers Band. So masterful on the slide.
1: Duane played a 57 Gold Top that he exchanged for a Cherry Sunburst with 57 pickups. Later on, he'd use a Tobacco Burst Standard, acquired from Billy Gibbons of ZZ Top, he named Hotlanta. Let's sit back and listen to Duane Allman's guitar accompanied by Dickie Betts on Hotlanta from Live at the Fillmore recording.

0: Paul Kossoff is another great guitarist who died at the far too young age of 25. Those that remember Free will remember Paul. Paul was behind the Free sound along with rock frontman Paul Rogers, who later became Bad Company's frontman. Kossoff created the bold sound, insane string bends, and impeccable soloing that inspired many guitarists over the years.
1: Paul used a 1958 Standard Dark Burst that is believed to be Eric Clapton's. As the story goes, it was swapped in 1969 with Kossoff's 57 Les Paul Custom with the three pickups. Paul used this guitar from that point until his untimely death in 1976. The guitar changed hands a few times after his death, and at one point was in the hands of Paul Rogers, who sold it to a private collector in 2000 with all the profits going to the Paul Kossoff Foundation. Here's Paul Kossoff, Free, and All Right Now.

0: And that brings us to the end of our show. Robin and I hope you've enjoyed it. We'd like to leave you with a great song with the sound of both iconic guitars. It is further on up the road with Clapton's Blackie and Joe Bonamassa with his 1957 gold top Les Paul. I'm Sam.
1: And I'm Robin, and this has been Electric Dirt.

0: 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Eric and Chris go deep into the week that was. What a rush! And preview all the in-ring action coming up.
1: These guys really like this stuff.
0: Like, probably too much. They do know it's fake, right? 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